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1 2 3 4 5 6 1 2 3 4 5 6 4 2 3 4 5 6 1 2 3 4 5 6 2 2 3 4 5 6 4 2 3 4 5 6 1 2 3 4 5 6 2 2 3 4 5 6 4 2 3 4 5 6 1 2 3 4 5 6 2 2 3 4 5 6 1 2 3 4 5 6 2 2 3 4 5 6 1 2 3 4 5 6 2 2 3 4 5 6 1 2 3 4 5 6 2 2 3 4 5 6 1 2 3 4 5 6 2 2 3 4 5 6 1 2 3 4 5 6 2 2 3 4 5 6 1 2 3 4 5 6 2 2 3 4 5 6 1 2 3 4 5 6 2 2 3 4 5 6 1 2 3 4 5 6 2 2 3 4 5 6 1 2 3 4 5 6 2 2 3 4 5 6 1 2 3 4 5 6 2 2 3 4 5 6 1 2 3

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0: I don't myself use records, and I give the example of someone who lived happily without records. But I noticed that no one pays any attention to me. Or maybe a few pay attention, but most people use records.
1: Well, it's useful to hear music from concerts or performances you really never get to.
0: No, it's really not useful at all.
1: Well,
0: it merely destroys one's need for real music. It substitutes artificial music for real music, and it makes people think that they're engaging in a musical activity when they're actually not. And it has completely distorted and turned upside down the function of music in anyone's experience. Mm. For instance, if you don't believe what I said, I was present at a concert conducted by Stravinsky of one of his own works.
1: Right.
0: And I was sitting behind a 10-year-old child and his father. And after the performance was finished, the child turned to his father and said, "That isn't the way it goes."

0: you are reluctant to provide us with the location of the rebel base, I have chosen to test this station's destructive power on your home planet of Orna.
1: Peaceful. We have no weapons. You can't.
2: You will prefer another target, a military target?
0: Then name the system. Ask me. This will be the last time. Where is the rebel base?
1: Dantooine. They're on Dantooine.
0: Well, you see, Lord Vader, she can be reasonable. Continue with the operation. You may fire when ready.
1: What?
0: Your sergeant, sir. Dantooine is too remote to make an effective demonstration, but don't worry. We will deal with your rebel friends soon enough.

0: think so.
1: Rewind the side that's close to the beginning.
2: Yeah, rewind on this. Is it at the beginning?
0: Rewind. Should we go back and do this over again?
1: No, just let it go.

0: did me and Greg miss that part?
1: Yeah.
0: Oh, shit. We can't go back.
2: You were singing along?
1: You were singing?
2: Oh. Can you turn that off?
0: Yeah. It's good that you mentioned Sean in the song, so I don't feel so bad about him not being here.
2: I don't feel bad. I tried to get him up.
0: Yeah. He's always tired. Boom.
3: I don't remember that.
0: You were drinking pretty heavily back then.
2: I was really drunk.
0: That's why Eric said don't drink heavily.
2: No,

0: brownies at that party.
1: Oh, yeah.
2: Oh, really?
0: Yeah.
1: Brownies?
0: I'll save you.
1: Marijuana?
0: No.
1: Almond.
0: Walnut? Sad. You always think like that?
1: Brownies.
0: You know I like walnut brownies.
2: Little brown girl.
1: Look at that brownie. Ha ha.
2: Look at my mouth around that brownie.
1: Moist. That's a moist brownie.
0: You said Mary Wonka, right?
2: Whoa.
0: There he is.
1: Ouch. That's a nice brownie you got there.
0: Hey, can you get me one?

0: unhappy with everything. There's a, my friend Maurice has a lower vocal than the one that we were playing this afternoon. All right.
1: Yeah.
0: You heard it. You heard the one that was being played?
1: Uh-huh. It was the first one that we were like,
0: oh, well, we
1: well,
0: did,
1: maybe that's
0: no,
1: two.
0: We did two.
1: Yeah, the second
0: no,
1: one.
0: No, we did three.
1: We did three?
0: Yeah, my friend Maurice. The only reason we had such hard times is because we were so burnt out by it.

0: Hey, I got my Coca-Cola.
1: Trailer.
2: I'm picking up cooking.
1: Just
2: even
1: though I.
0: Yeah.
1: What's the lad's
2: problem? Got an eight on his back. Too late
1: for the scarf. He's got no hair on his head. He's picking to be mad. The lad thinks he's
2: asking.
1: Man. I'll be putting my fist in your eye.
2: I'll kill you.
1: What?

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Thinking that I don't get out quite enough.

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Shocked by defiance, he looked surprised for a split second, then he motioned to his companion on the other side of the car. He pointed to me as if to say, "Get him. Get him."

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I love a murder mystery upon the radio. I love it, I love it, I really love it so. I love it when I'm listening late at night and a murderer is stalking a heroine. And a hero is stalking a murderer and a private eye is stalking a hero. And a cop is stalking a private eye. And they're coming in closer and closer, surely but closer and surely. They're coming out of the radio. Now they're stalking me. What have I done? I was only listening to the radio. Now they're throwing toothpaste at me. They're coming closer and closer. And I don't know the constructive moves of anyone that may be based on the fact that other people may sustain their facts. Where else are Crescendo? It's certainly not the one in the field. I'm not well enough to know that anyone else may say I'm wrong. And I feel that I must stay here now. No one else will ever know the facts. I wish I was dead.

0: hit her in the rumble seat. 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She screams, "You beast, you awful thing, where do you think you're going?" And I answer, "Don't look now, dear, but your rumble seat is showing." Sunday driving for a peaceful day. I'm thriving, but each Sunday is the one day, cars are everywhere. Oh boy, here it is Sunday morning, and I'm out driving in my car, and it's so peaceful and quiet. The sun is shining, the boys is chiping. Uh-oh, there goes a pedestrian. Shucks, I missed him. I think I'll go around the block and try again. Gee whiz, I must be out in the country now. I'm not hitting so many people. I am out in the country. I just hit a cow. This is a cow? A car goes by me like a flash. He can't do that to me. I'll chase him and I'll show him I can go as fast as he. And sure enough, I pass him like a rabbit in a thicket. And I learned it's a patrol car when he writes me out a ticket. I must have made a boo-boo. Sunday driving, up the steepest hill I'm thriving. I'm not quitting till I'm sitting on the very top. I made it. Now I'm going down. Boy, what a view. And look at that cliff at the bottom of the road. If I ever went over that, impossible. Not in my car. What was that? The motor's broke. Gee, I better stop. The brakes don't work. The brakes don't work! I'm going 50 miles an hour downhill. Now I'm going 60. Now it's 70. My motor don't work. My brakes don't work. But I'm not worried. My speedometer works. I'm going faster and faster. And now I'm going over the cliff. Gee, I'm flying. And in my car. A car can't fly. I'll crash and be killed, and boy, will Dad give it to me for taking the car. He'll get me in the back room of the house, and he'll give me what for. He'll say the conjunctive mood of people feeling certainly don't designate the fact that other young men know better than others, and I certainly don't know the feeling if I don't know why other people feel that.
1: Next time, I'll take the train.

See, one in that her face is lifted and her cargo slightly shifted. 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I use my flashlight for a lark, and Joan is hugging Mortimer, and she's engaged to Mr. Shore. I'm hiding in the cusper door and flash a light upon their face while they are locked in fond embrace. And Mr. Shore then wrecks the place. I'm such a busybody, breaking up a lovely party.

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Relax. Relax. Relax. Relax. Relax. Relax. Relax. Relax. Relax. 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Relax. Relax. Relax. Relax. Relax. Relax. Relax. Relax. Relax. Relax. Relax. Relax. Relax. Relax. Relax. Relax. Relax. Relax. Relax. Relax. Relax. Relax. Relax. Relax. Relax. Relax. Relax. Relax. Relax. Relax. Relax. Relax. Relax. Relax. Relax. Relax. Relax. Relax. Relax. Relax. Relax. Relax. Relax. Relax. Relax. Relax. Relax. Relax. Relax. Relax. Relax. Relax. Relax. Relax. Relax. Relax. Relax. Relax. Relax. Relax. Relax. Relax. Relax. Relax. Relax. Relax. Relax. Relax. Relax. Relax. Relax. Relax. Relax. Relax.

Our objective today is nothing less than the genesis of a living human brain. Keeping in mind that bold revolutions in art and science most often result from the creative synthesis of seemingly unrelated or even profoundly incompatible materials and ideas. For example, on this side of the equation, a bowl of mashed potatoes, in this case, Idaho tubers. Mashed potatoes are among the few organic substances to effectively mimic

billions of spiral-shaped bacteria known as spirochetes. A very persuasive theory in contemporary neurobiology suggests that the axons and dendrites permitting communication among human brain cells are direct descendants of these little fellas. Can't see them, but I know they're in there. Next, we simply scrape our culture into the potato mash. Give it a good folding in. Really let the spirochetes incubate. And then we'll wheel the entire mixture over into the sun and let nature go to work. Of course, such processes take place over millions of years. Time is the essence of a lasting revolution. So I suppose we'll just have to sit back, boil up the rest of our Idahos,

0: room again. She would attend her ladyship often. The sun would be blazing over Southwark chimneys before she could persuade herself to get into bed. And there she would lie, pitching and tossing, laughing and sighing, for an hour or longer before she slept at last. What was all this stir and heat of her person, society? For she smiled at what her society said or done, and for no reason was lady be such an excitement which seemed not her own. In plain language, she said nothing.
1: Falling, or a fountain rising.
0: Her memory, as she confronts them all. Next day, Orlando could never remember a single word. She smiled into the name. Then she listened for a moment. Such names, nor her only the leaves glowing. The small age with light. Then she saw C, charming life. Mr. L, amusing. Then she turned on her heels, trying to recollect the rapidity of their character. Her politeness, charm, stripped the sisters from her back. She was bound to rose in a neat black silk, and if she could not have made a thing, nobleman, and rang the bell the same always. When the servant came, nothing remained him to wait for day 6. Yet Faithside, in just a moment, was in danger.
1: She was summoned by urgent affairs to London.
0: We are forced to conclude that society is one of the Archduke's such a skilled housekeeper, so prompt about Christmas time. We splayed that chandelier from a mixing and stirring of a dozen different ingredients.
1: Such an elaborate command,
0: but it is in itself insipid.
1: Chapter 4.
0: Take away Lord O, Lord A, Lord C, or Mr. M, and separately each is nothing. Stir them all together, and they combine to give off the most intoxicating of flavors, the most seductive of scents. Yet this intoxication, this seductiveness, entirely evade our analysis. At one and the same time, therefore, society is everything, and society is nothing. Society is the most powerful concoction in the world, and society has no existence whatsoever. Such monsters the poets and the novelists alone can deal with. With such something nothings, their works are stuffed out to prodigious size, and to them, with the best will in the world, we are content to leave it. Following the example of our predecessors, therefore, we will only say that society in the reign of Queen Anne was of unparalleled brilliance. To have the entry there was the aim of every well-bred person.

I'm

I'm not going to be able to do that.

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0: 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Often the sun would be blazing over Southwark chimneys before she could persuade herself to get into bed.
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1: I cannot keep this secret any longer. Not from you. Allow me to confess. I want you, madam, madly. It's not, of course, what you say. But, oh my, that cocksure precision, that saucy way you lift your voice just then. In my mind's eye, I dress you up in riding attire. Cap, breeches, boots, stiffened crop in hand. 02588. 02588. You'll need no one-time pad to decode my desire. It's set down plainly in the text of flesh and blood. Some say you are fake, an electromagnetic hoax. Ha! I won't give you away. Madam, have no fear. Listen for my knock some shiny night in the season of the year.

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1: That's good.
0: Probably pretty bad.

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0: And I think the language is probably about right.
1: Mm-hmm.

0: creature to which growth is essential. Even early on, they need normal creativity, originality, inspiration, exploring. I remember arriving there and thinking, this is fantastic,
1: beautiful, inspiring.
0: Is there some point at which we have to start thinking, what is actually going on?
1: Because I'm not supposed to be here. We'd be better elsewhere.
0: I'm taking things as I find them, and I therefore assume, as you would see them, if you were going to the same place. And that's normal aspects of society.
2: Freedom and choice.
0: This is a combination that
1: makes people feel elevated.
0: Fantastic.
3: And how far do you think we could take this ultimately?
4: I think it's important to constantly be asking that question.
0: I'm always saying that, you know.
1: I think what you end up with is more knowledge.
4: Which would basically mean that everybody has a stake in the pot, everybody has something.
0: Everything comes together. And it's just one of those magic moments.
4: And that has profound consequences. And we heard that number of times around the world.
0: And I did wonder, I'm not kidding you, if it became possible right now
1: to make people better.
4: And perhaps you can give me some insight.
0: Oh yeah.

0: is some point at which we have to start thinking, what is actually going on? I am taking things as I find them, and I therefore assume as you would see them if you were going to the same place. Because I'm not supposed to be here. Freedom and choice. This is a combination that makes people feel elevated, fantastic. And how far do you think we could take this ultimately?
1: I think it's important to constantly be asking that question.
0: I think what you end up with is more knowledge.
1: Which would basically mean that everybody has a stake in the pot, everybody has something.
0: Everything comes together.
1: And that has profound consequences. And we heard that a number of times.
0: But I did wonder if it became possible right now to make people better.
1: And perhaps you can give me some insight.

Constantly have been up.

0: really thrilled to welcome 31 Down, longtime Wave Farm collaborators. 31 Down was among the founding roster of transmission artists established in the early 2000s. Members of this list of artists were called upon when then Microradio Collective Free 103.9 was invited to present in cultural institutions both in New York and across the globe. Almost exactly 15 years ago, 31 Down and Tom Rowe, this guy, performed live in the Puffin Room for the CD release of Free 103.9's Radio Action 1 in the first of a series of compilations featuring works with, for, or about radio. Several years later, 31 Down would produce their Canal Street Station project, which was an interactive telephone mystery where participants would make a toll-free call from any public payphone in the Canal Street Station, and then find themselves guided on a payphone mystery. Now, everyone, I encourage you to come forward and enjoy. 31 Down presents DriftNet.
1: Hello again, hackers, iPhone trackers, crypto, cyber attackers. This is your favorite neighborhood penetration tester, Mike Sharpie here, broadcasting the latest edition of DriftNet from the front seat of my car, nestled nicely between an AM-PM mini market in a parking lot and a Wendy's in Akron, Ohio. Now, for those of you been following me doing this penetration testing, you'll know that the internet is a wonder of things. You'll know that I'm completely amazed all the time. This afternoon, I received a delivery of all my favorite snacks. I went online and checked the tracker, and they said it would take 2 days. It took 1.5 days. I'm always amazed by this technology. But who knows what to click on and when to click on it? One of the boons of this loss of net neutrality that we've all had and are experiencing is the fact that nobody wants to pay for their home internet anymore. So we go out to places. We go out to fast food restaurants. We go out to libraries. We go out anywhere where we can get some free Wi-Fi and use their connection instead of our own at home. But what if people are watching? What if people are looking at those connections? I tell you this, I've been following some Bitcoin bandits out there for a long time now. I've settled down here in Akron, Ohio, near a AM-PM that has a Bitcoin ATM. They're all over the place, these Bitcoin ATMs. And every Saturday, I've been watching who comes and goes from this Bitcoin ATM. Now, those of you who don't know what Bitcoin is, it's this bundle of blockchain currency where people are doing some nasty deeds on the dark web. Only Jeff Sessions, thank you, Jeff Sessions, he's out there to probe the dark web and find out who's using these cryptocurrencies, these decentralized banking masterminds. I'm going to find these masterminds, and I've tracked one down here to Akron, Ohio. Here we are in the Wendy's across from the Bitcoin ATM. I've set up a wireless access point at that Wendy's because I've noticed a trend. There's this one guy every Saturday. He goes in, uses the Bitcoin ATM, and then he takes his computer over to the Wendy's and logs in to their Wi-Fi. And I don't know what he does, but tonight we're going to find out. What are we looking for? I don't know. We could look around his computer a little bit, maybe find a login to Google, a login to Gmail, a login to Yahoo, maybe his Facebook profile. We'll see how we're feeling. But right now, let me show you a little bit about this tech. I've set up this wireless access point called Free Wendy's Wi-Fi. Now, I just pulled up out front of the Wendy's. I have this really cool router plugged in my computer, and I log in to a router that I call Free Wendy's Wi-Fi. Now, anybody that shows up at the Wendy's, now they can log into this Wi-Fi. For you tech geeks out there, I'm using the Netgear Nighthawk R7000. Now, I bought this Netgear Nighthawk R7000 at the Best Buy over off Eisenhower Boulevard. This Netgear Nighthawk R7000 comes with the firmware out of the factory, but now I can change that firmware and use DDWRT. Now that's an open source Linux firmware on this router. Now I'm using version 24.

R7000. I've loaded this WWDRT firmware. As you can see, for those of you who are live, those of you that are on the radio, you might not see it, but you can follow along too with your own DDWRT router that you're setting up. Now here I can see, I've called it Wendy's Free Wi-Fi. And now I've also made a services page here and a hotspot. And now the hotspot acts as a splash page. So when that splash page comes up, I'm using NoCat Splash out there for all you tech heads. So I see that my splash page is my IP address of my Raspberry Pi. So if I go in with my phone and look for wireless networks in the area, I can see that there's one here called Wendy's Free Wi-Fi. There it is. And when I log into Wendy's Free Wi-Fi on my phone, a little Wendy's splash page pops up in millennial pink. Now, it automatically says I've agreed to the terms and services, and then when I log into the free Wi-Fi, it takes me to another page saying, congratulations, you're on Wendy's free Wi-Fi. So hopefully that guy comes across the street from the Bitcoin ATM and logs into Wendy's free Wi-Fi. So what I can do here on this router is I can see the clients that are attached to this router. I can see wireless status, and I can see the local network. I'll go down to the local network and look at all these phones that are here. Phones that might be in this space. I see me, there's Mike Sharpie, and a few other people have logged into this Wi-Fi. Now I have to see who is the most mysterious one that might use a Bitcoin ATM. And I see one here that has an asterisk on it that looks Samsung, also looks a little suspicious. And there's just an iPhone. These are all the participants in my Wi-Fi network. Now, before we get to attacking one of these browsers, I'd just like to take a moment and talk about Blue Apron. I've been using Blue Apron for a while, and I want to say that I never really liked cooking too much. I mean, Cheryl did all the cooking. I didn't really know how. I knew how to eat a can of soup or something. But ever since Cheryl left, I've been going to fast food and places like that, but I really want to use Blue Apron. So I've been driving around Akron, Ohio, kind of looking for some buildings that might have some residents that are buying Blue Apron. Now what I do is I go into the foyer of their building and find their Blue Apron box, take it back to my car, and drive off. Usually I can get two or three boxes in a day of hunting. It doesn't take very much gas to do that. Go back to the Wendy's. Now what I've been doing with Blue Apron, and I love them. God love Blue Apron. They have all the ingredients in there. Now, I don't really go by the directions. I just take all that stuff and kind of dump it in the hot pot that I have in my car, and I just make a stew out of that stuff. The Blue Apron stew, I call it. It's really good. I can't recommend Blue Apron more. I recently saw their stock was up to $10 a stock. It went down to $3 a stock, so I just invested a lot of money in Blue Apron. So I'm really hoping that goes up again so I can eventually apply to live in one of those buildings that people use Blue Apron at. So anyhow, aside from Blue Apron, and I also want to talk about Best Buy. 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But guess what? That's going right back in my bank account, because after this, I'm going to drive that right back over there and return it to Best Buy. Great return policy. So let's get to the brass tacks here. Let's get to why we all came. What we're going to do is a bit of cross-site scripting. We're going to use Beef XSS. Now, the Beef Project is a fascinating browser penetration testing tool that you all have. Now, what we're doing is we're here on Kali Linux, which we always are on DriftNet. And I can see in Kali Linux along the sidebar, I have a little cow. It's blue. It's the Beef XS framework. 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Where they get the extra E, I don't know. But as I start up the Beef project here, it brings up a terminal window. You following along at home on the radio can also bring up the Beef terminal window. So now, I can see here this thing called hook. Now what we want to do is we want to hook somebody's browser in

0: we're hooking them, I think they make that all kind of work together, a beef hook. So this is our JavaScript hook that we're gonna do. So basically, what I do is I insert this code here, the script code, into any web page. I put that in a web page, somebody clicks onto that web page, you don't know it's there, next thing you know, you're hooked, and I can get into your computer. So let's see, anybody that logged onto Wendy's free Wi-Fi currently is hooked by the Beef browser. So what I do is I open up Beef, opens up in my web browser. I'm using Firefox here on Kali Linux, and the password is Beef, Beef, as it should be. Now, over here on the side, hook browsers will come in, but this is our basic page in Beef that we can see. Now, what I want to do is I want to find the browsers that are hooked to my Beef control panel, and then we can look for some fun information. So I see one here, 192.168.1.117. That's on our local network. So let me see, I'm going to go back here to our router and see what the Wendy's Wireless. So here, that one that I was curious at, bingo, 192.168.1.117. That very well could be my Bitcoin bandit. So let's go back to Beef. Now in Beef, I'm going to click on that page. So this here, this 192.168.1.121, that's our little Raspberry Pi web server over there. It's saying hello. It's hosting this web page that we're all seeing. Then we come down, 192.168.1.117, that's our Bitcoin bandit. And I can see a few details in here of him. I can see that, for instance, he's not running Google Gears. I can't really use his phone. I can go down. I see it's a laptop. I see the operating system is Linux there. So it probably is a little Chromebook or something like that. Now, I'm going to skip over here to this tab called Commands in the center of your window. Now, these are all the commands that I can issue to get access to your phone. Through this, I can get access through your phone, through your web browser, through your computer. I can look at the camera on your computer here. Here's a webcam look, and I can see an image. Can do a few things. Now, we heard recently about the big hack, that big, what was that, banking hack that happened recently where everybody's banking information. So that was through an Adobe Flash page that popped up. Update your Adobe Flash. If you ever see that randomly pop up, what do? Of course you click yes. You should always update your Adobe Flash. So let's see if this guy on 192.168.1.117 will click on an Adobe Flash update. So here, I'm going to go down to the bottom of our module tree and select social engineering. The hit words of 2018, social engineering. And here, I can see some options that fake flash update. There it is. So click on fake flash update, and then on the right, where I can see what my fake flash update says to do, it says it prompts the user to install an update. Now here's where I can install malicious software. If they click update, they download a malicious software, I can use Metasploit or another framework to get in there and exploit their computer a little bit more. But what I want to do, let's just see if they click yes on this Adobe Flash update. So here, I'm going to enter the IP address of my attacker machine, which is 192.168.1.100. That's this computer right here. So I will say, let me move this out of the way. Sorry, let's see. 192.168.1.100. Port 3000, that's the port that the Beef server on my computer is talking to these hook browsers. And just a sidestep, we're on a local network, the LAN. I could do this with port forwarding through our wonderful router here and make this accessible to anybody on the wide network. So don't feel just because you're connecting on the wireless network Wendy's that you're safe. So now I'm going to click execute there. on that computer on 192.168.1.17, a flash update has appeared. Now, I didn't issue...
1: That's called a custom payload. I didn't put...
0: My microphone seems like it's coming out of place there. So I didn't put a custom payload there. We could put a Firefox extension to automatically download. I could put a file to automatically download. But we didn't do that. We just wanted to see if they clicked on it. So I'm going to click this command and see, oh yes, here, data result, the user has clicked the file. So the person is not as web savvy as I thought they would be. So to end this here, this evening, let's look for something fun. Let's look for their Facebook login. Let's do one of those, they're searching the network, and all of a sudden it pops up. Oops, Facebook needs you to re-log in. We've all seen that before. So that's a really fun one here. So this one, and this is called Pretty Theft. Pretty Theft in the Beef Exploitation Framework. So I click on Petty Theft, and here I can choose on the right panel, for those of you following at home, the dialogue type. So I could say, do a Facebook login, do a fake LinkedIn, Windows, a YouTube, a Yammer, an iOS, or a generic. I could make a generic login. So here I'm going to say, let's do Facebook. Now the background, let's make it gray, like they say. Now I'm going to do this, and I'm going to enter once again the IP address of my attacker machine, which is 192.168.1.100. Now, I will click execute. So then, we see if they enter their Facebook credentials. Now this is what I'm interested in. Not that they opened it up, not that they clicked on the Adobe Flash update, but they actually give me their Facebook login. So then I can go log into Facebook with their account and possibly message their friends, update their relationship status, possibly change the password. Then I have access to it, and then I can send a lot of spam out. Here it is. The person did answer. Their login is 619-358-3300, and the password is Espana2017. That's their Facebook. So those of you listening out there, log into that Facebook right now. 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And I hope you all continue to join Wendy's free Wi-Fi login.

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1: This is Wave Farm radio art fellow Karen Werner. You're about to hear a 2016 radio art piece called Memories of Zara by Jeanette El Haouli and José Augusto Manes. Jeanette El Haouli is a fixture in the Brazilian radio art scene and beyond. She has produced radio art pieces for networks around the world, and for 15 years she produced the program New Music Radio for Thinking Ears at a radio station in Londrina, Brazil. Jeanette El Haouli has also worked for many years in Brazil as a professor and researcher in radio art. José Augusto Manes is a Brazilian electroacoustic composer, performer, sound designer, and professor. Their collaborative piece, Memories of Zara, is a radio play that revolves around a 1998 recording of Jeanette El Haouli's mother a month before she died. Her mother's name was Zara Jaja El Haouli. The artists write, quote, "Zara was born in 1918 in Zal, between the mountains of Lebanon and the Bekaa Plateau. In 1948, at the age of 30, married and with three children, she left everything behind, bringing only the memories of her distant Lebanon, to which she never returned. In this piece, we hear a story that can be felt by all those who immigrated and still immigrate today. The soundscapes used in the work were imagined by the artists, based on information obtained about the places of origin. The songs correspond to the repertoire of records they listen to in their daily lives, which together with the tuning of the Lebanese radio stations, remain the only sound links maintained with their homeland." End quote. Memories of Zara was broadcast on Radio MEC-FM in Rio and is 17 minutes long.

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0: Estou muito feliz, graças a Deus. 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
1: You just heard Memories of Zara by Jeanette El Haouli and José Augusto Manes. 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
2: This is Joan Schumann for the Wayfarm Radio Art Archive, introducing a work from 2015 that continues to resonate. Fifth of Description is a composition by Virginia-based phonographer Christopher De Laurenti. It echoes the escalating intensity of 4 days following Michael Brown's murder by Ferguson police. De Laurenti was neither protester nor reporter. In Pulsing Fidelities, he melds audio stripped from files freely uploaded to YouTube, to Periscope, and the now-defunct Vine app. From such a distance, this kind of composed sound stumbles into eerie tension. There are bold remembrances and eulogies woven with murmured epithets by witnesses to a slain body intentionally left on the sidewalk. Memory is ripe for manipulating, and De Laurenti's orchestration of protest examines this through palpable, sometimes contrapuntal recordings. Like his other protest symphonies, sounds aren't just smashed together. Like memory, the stories are rebuilt. De Laurenti's sonic segues through social media and police scanners, even a choreographed elegy of silence and gunshot volleys, serve as a contemporary archive, a conscience for the events at Ferguson, but also for the contentions of race, for riots memory. It's a construction that brings us deeply into the maelstrom of police violence and profiled communities. De Laurenti is keen to explore these expanses when he asks about memory in relation to the ephemeral cloud of material where he sourced his narrative. The world was watching the events unfold, blanketing a virtual space of people living day to day with racialized violence. A question formed the backdrop of his composing: what does it mean to be a white artist telling black people's stories? De Laurenti urges us to question our own complicity, no matter our backgrounds, as witnesses nowhere near the site of conflict, perhaps to listen as if we'd never heard these pervasive stories, engenders more empathy. Radio invites both closeness and distance. Fit the Description lures us away from the small screen in our hands into this audible intimacy. Consider further how this very American story comes to our ears from afar as a commission of Australia's National Radio Art Program, Soundproof. Here is Christopher De Laurenti's Fit the Description.
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0: I met Mike 3 years ago.
1: Okay, we're taking a stealing in progress from 9101.
0: And he truly became my best friend.
1: 9101 West Florissant. Subject may be leaving the business at this time. Stand by for further.
0: The day that Mike graduated,
2: I'm right here.
0: We went to the graduation, and then we took him out to lunch.
3: Running toward Quick Trip, he took a whole
0: and
3: box
0: his entire talk was about God. He said, Cal, I feel like I am God.
2: Black
0: I got
2: male,
0: so much
2: t-shirt.
0: Going inside of me. And I just,
3: he said he just walked out of the store.
0: We spent so much time together just talking about God.
2: I don't
0: he
2: see
0: was
2: anybody
0: truly curious
2: here.
0: About what God had to
3: and
0: offer.
3: He was walking.
0: About a month ago, we both completed the first book of Genesis and Revelation. And that really, that truly opened his heart and his mind to God.
2: There's no
4: way of walking along the roadway.
0: Mike called on a Tuesday, and I was out for testing. And he talked to his dad, and he asked where I was, and his dad said that I was out for testing. And he said, well, Dad, I got something I want to tell you. And he said, well, what, son?
2: He's with another male. He's got a red Cardinals hat, white t-shirt, yellow socks, and khaki shorts. He's walking up back to the
0: And he said, well, Dad, I got something I want to tell you. And he said, well, what, son?
2: He disappeared into the woodwork.
0: He said, I don't think the cow's going to
2: make it. Can you relay? I couldn't hear him.
0: His dad got upset, and he hung up
1: he
0: the phone.
1: That,
0: when
1: they
0: I came back in the room, his dad was upset. And he said, your son had ticked me off again. And I said, well, what Mike do now? And he didn't even want to share it with me, but I got it out of him. And he said, Mike said he didn't think that you were going to make it.
1: 21, you're out on Canfield.
2: 24, I'm close.
1: Yes, sir. 24
0: he
1: is confirmed to your location on Canfield.
0: His dad got upset and he hung up the phone. His dad was upset. And he said, your son and ticked me off. And I said, well, what Mike do now? And he didn't even want to share it with me, but I got it out of him.
2: Where's the other
0: and he
2: one?
0: Said, Mike said he didn't think that you were going to make it. And I said, was that all that he said? He said, I don't know because I hung up the phone.
3: And four on
0: the day that I was getting discharged, Mike was the one that called me within moments of me getting my discharge papers. And he said, hey, Ma. I said, hey, son, how you doing? He said, I'm doing good.
2: 23, I'm going to be 10-8 from Kirk, 24 remaining, and I'll be en route to Canfield, is it?
1: Claire, Canfield and Copper Creek.
0: I want to talk to you for a few days, but I haven't been able to. And he said, I think Daddy upset me. And I said, well, why?
1: EMS is
0: he said, because I didn't think that you were going to make it. And I said, well, why did you say that, Mike? He said, because I've been dreaming of death.
3: 1023 at 1204.
2: Get us several more units over here. There's going to be a problem.
1: Well, I have any available focusing units to respond to Canfield and Copper Creek?
4: Our investigation showed that members of Ferguson's police force frequently escalate rather than diffuse tensions with the residents that they encounter.
1: And they're requesting more units at Canfield and Copper Creek. I also
5: we've seen a resident who could taste the boy.
2: We're going to need crowd control here.
0: And I said, well, why did you say that, Mike? He said, because I've been dreaming of death. I've been seeing pictures of death. He said, I see bloody sheets hanging on the clothesline. And it just, it truly touched my heart. And when I went out there and I saw Mike, that's exactly what he was laying up on. So he pretty much prophesized his own death and didn't even realize
1: it.
6: You can get out on this side down now. It's open.
7: Go all the way around?
6: Yeah, you go around that way.
7: Did the police shoot this boy for real, man?
6: Yeah, the police shot him, man.
8: Michael Brown is the intersection of Canfield Court and Copper Creek Court.
7: Are you fucking serious, man? The police killed this boy. I'm telling you, I heard like eight shots. It was like four, and then it was like four more. It was like
4: and our findings indicated that the overwhelming majority of force, almost 90%, is directed against African Americans.
9: They didn't move Mike Brown for 4.5 hours.
10: All I have is my body.
6: killed him for no reason. Dead body. Live from Ferguson. They just killed this nigga for no reason. No fireworks this early.
10: I'm in a bathroom in a shower. You not finna.
6: What he do? What do he do?
10: Do you see a knife? Do you see anything that would have caused the threat to these motherfucking police officers? They shot that boy because they wanted to shoot that boy.
6: Wait, hold on. What? Wait a minute. They just killed dude.
10: In the middle of the motherfucking street.
11: That's why they killed me. That's why motherfucking.
6: What's up, Steve?
11: They ain't have no reason. That's why they asking how now.
10: I'm gonna call this shit in. This is ridiculous. You can't even be black and walk around this motherfucking neighborhood no more. Boy, you ain't doing shit.
11: Roger.
10: He dressed up out of the people's house, so how you do that?
11: Because we gonna go out together.
6: Dang, he dead as a motherfucker.
10: Mama.
6: Dead body in the street. Furries and clown killed this nigga for no reason. Fucked up around here, man. Come detail. Come homicide pulling up. Homicide pulling up. Just say I got this shit taped off. I heard the gunshots came outside my phone. Ass nigga laying in the middle of the street dead. Brains all on the motherfucking street. I wish I could zoom this motherfucker in. I ain't gonna cross this yellow tape, this gun line, boss.
12: Lifeless. What would you like to say to the residents of Ferguson right now and to the surrounding areas here in St. Louis that are listening to you right now, Hot 104.1?
13: Please remain calm. Give us an opportunity to conduct a professional, thorough investigation of this. Our one mission, our main mission is and has always been to protect the public. And we want to continue to do that. We want to make sure that we have and can gain and regain the trust of the people.
14: The 10th of August, 2014.
10: You don't do a dog like that. Recorded the whole thing, took pictures, and she showed me a picture on her phone. She said, ain't this your son? And I just bawled even harder because just to see that my son laying there lifeless for no apparent reason.
15: Y'all still for this.
16: Sleep with that at night.
15: And this time, we gonna be here for 2 weeks if we have to. It ain't going away. It's not. Y'all got to stop doing this. I don't want y'all killing my child because she walk out the door.
17: This is really a piece of my shit. It's nothing to it. It's nothing to it. This is why I want peace.
18: It's not a peace march anymore.
19: Kick his ass. What's wrong with y'all?
20: There it is.
21: Hey, listen up. Listen up. The ones that's out here for the protest, we might need to just...
20: No.
21: Because we got people that's over there that's not for the protest. They just breaking into stuff, and this is our community.
3: That's right. That's
21: so
3: right.
21: That don't make sense. And we here for the protest. Be here for the protest.
3: How many black businesses over here? How many black businesses?
5: Reds, they broke into Reds. Reds, they broke into Reds. It's like Reds all up. Reds is black owned. This is the line right here.
22: Crazy.
5: Stretches across the entire street.
23: I don't gotta know, but I know you don't want everybody's room to drive in the store. Same place where I gotta live, and my son gotta live, and everybody else gotta live. I'm black, but I still know
24: there's such a wall.
5: I don't even think I can count the number of police vehicles out here. 4, 8.
4: And use of dogs.
5: K-9.
24: Just to get through their day.
5: This is war, man. This is war. 12. Shit, they stretch on. For as far as my eye can see, they stretch on. No problem. No problem. All right, no problem. No problem. They told me to stay out the street. I don't see the purpose in that. They're letting everybody break into businesses, but they're keeping us out of the street. This is crazy. This is crazy.
25: They bombing on us now. They bombing on us now. And they got us blocked in from the other side. Are they shooting?
5: My car is down there. How do I get out?
26: You have to go all the way around.
5: All the way around to where?
26: Go back. Just tell me.
5: No, back to where. My car is back that way.
26: You have to go all the way around.
5: Around on what street? That's what I'm... How far do you go? I'm sorry?
26: Get that out.
5: You guys created the barricade. You can't tell me how to get back to my car? I'm trying to get out of here safely. I told you, it's down there. Like, right before Northland.
26: See this street right here? You're going to have to walk all the way around all of us.
5: What street right here? This main west. I'm trying to walk around. You said I couldn't. I'm trying to walk around right here where there's... Trying to walk around this way because my car is over there. So which way are you telling me to walk? I'm genuinely trying to get back to my car.
26: All the way down that way till all the police in, across the street.
5: So you're going to send me back where it's dangerous and people are rioting and looting when I'm trying to walk in police presence to get back to safety?
26: Well, you shouldn't have come down here.
5: I shouldn't have come down here. I have a right to be wherever I am.
26: You're correct.
5: I have a right to be wherever I am. And I can come down here to peacefully protest. Can I not?
26: Yeah.
5: So to tell me I shouldn't have come down here, that's the exact attitude that got them doing what they're doing. That's not helpful, Officer Neff. Who? Who should have known it was going to happen? Why should I have known it was going to happen?
26: It's common sense.
5: Common sense how?
26: Don't watch news.
5: Because there's an injustice? Injustices happen to black people every day.
14: The 12th of August, 2014.
27: Don't put my face in.
28: There's a sniper rifle on this man. You can see a laser go on his chest every time he walks through here.
25: Put the camera on him! Point the gun at me!
29: I demand justice for Mike Brown.
30: Well, justice isn't here right now.
28: Helicopters are up in the sky.
29: How much? Oh, you think this shit is funny?
31: And all these officers,
29: this is not funny.
32: African-Americans were twice as likely as
29: how
32: white residents.
29: How am I making this funny? I'm demanding justice for them. I'm from a different town. If I was there, I'd be out there protesting.
32: They were 26% less likely to carry contraband.
30: Well, I'm just going to go ahead and you know, since I do have your phone number here, I just, you know, figure we'll just go ahead and pay you a visit when you're on with the FBI.
29: All right, that's totally fine.
0: But I guess if you have that big to be so afraid military-grade vehicle, when you get pulled over, intimidated like that.
1: For even for like a tail light, for example, you cringe.
2: That's why they losing stuff. It ain't just about Mike Brown, but all these people out here getting harassed. Jumped out on for no reason.
32: African Americans made up over 90% of those charged with a highly discretionary offense described as, and I quote, manner of walking along roadway, unquote.
14: The 13th of August, 2014.
6: Bro, they brought all these people out here because they said that we couldn't get together peacefully. That was resorted to savagery. So they brought all these people out here with all
7: to communicate to unfriendly civilians from within the safety of their armored vehicles.
6: Why won't they let us know how many times he got shot exactly and where? Because y'all know he was not supposed to get shot.
0: The police are doing exactly what they want, what they don't want the protesters to do. They said they don't want the protesters in the street, so the police come and block the street, and the protesters say, hell, the street's already blocked on both ends by the police. Why can't we stand in the street?
8: A white line, not jaywalking, not standing in the middle of the street.
9: And why did they
11: arrest
8: the tanks?
11: You need to come
8: in
11: and speak to them. Come on up here now.
12: Say their names so I can put it on Twitter.
8: I don't move, I'll be arrested.
11: Y'all come on, stand by.
32: Including arresting people for talking back to officers, for recording their public activity.
7: Introduced in 2003, LRAD is a powerful communication system that can determine intent, create large safety zones, peacefully resolve uncertain situations, preserve wildlife, and prevent aircraft.
13: Then they tell the people they can't do it.
22: Peacefully assemble 49 feet away from this vehicle. That's what was established before. You can continue peacefully assembling.
6: We want to stay out here all fucking
12: night. Yeah, right, step back 25 feet. Yeah, no.
22: 25 feet away from the vehicle. You may peacefully assemble 25 feet away.
6: They gon' shoot.
22: Step back from the vehicle. You must continue moving back to your 25 feet away. You may peacefully assemble there. 25 feet.
27: I got a question.
6: You got a question?
31: And riot gear.
27: I got a question. How many of you pigs have already got bodies on you?
6: All you hoes!
31: Now mind you,
27: have already killed people.
31: Just said,
27: in Iraq,
31: it was a peaceful protest.
27: In Iraq,
31: there'd be no problems. Not so. Not so at all.
27: Or here,
31: he demanded to leave.
27: How many?
31: Until the news cameras.
27: Little show of hands, maybe.
6: Over there by the ketchup. We are all make a fire.
33: We are all make a
6: fire. Up there by the pigs. We are all make a fire.
31: The news cameras planted themselves in the street. And if they planted themselves in the street, the tone changed completely. It was like, we ask you that you move for your safety to either Canfield Green or a walk down West Florida. Funny how that worked.
34: They don't have no name tag on nothing.
32: Overwhelming majority of force, almost 90%, is directed against African Americans. This deeply alarming statistic points to one of the most pernicious aspects of the conduct that our investigation uncovered, that these policing practices disproportionately harm African American residents. In fact, our review of the evidence found no no alternative explanation for the disproportionate impact on African-American residents other than implicit and explicit racial bias. No other basis. Between October 2012 and October 2014, despite making up only 67% of the population, African-Americans accounted for a little over 85% of all traffic stops by the Ferguson Police Department.
3: I can't manipulate policy right now, right? I can't ask the president to do something today. All I have is my body. All I can do is go somewhere and show support, but that's all I can do right now.

0: 30-degree beam over distances ranging from 500 yards to over 5 miles.
1: You must disperse immediately. You must disperse immediately. This is no longer a peaceful protest when you try to injure people. You must disperse now.
2: Oh, shit. Somebody just threw a bottle.

0: subject to arrest.
1: Return to your vehicles. Return to your homes. You will be subject to arrest.
2: We are home.
3: Until we have fucking justice. We ain't leaving until we have justice. We ain't leaving.
4: Please turn off.
5: Until we have justice.
3: We ain't leaving until we have justice. We ain't leaving until we have justice. We ain't leaving until we have
6: justice. They're not turning off shit. They're not turning off no damn cameras, bitch. They're telling the media to turn off their cameras because they don't want no fucking witnesses.
7: Sitting down, begging for the protesters not to run. Goes there now, firing onto the crowd.
8: No, shit, coming out of fucking rifles. They shooting them.
9: They shooting the rubber bullets.
8: I thought they were shooting the fucking canister.
9: Nah, they shot the weapon and trigger, bro. We can throw them up right back at them, bro.
10: No. Now they shoot back.
11: Fucking stop going. Stop it down.
7: Fired onto the crowd for a second time. I'm wearing a gas mask tomorrow.
10: Right. In the neighborhood! In the neighborhood!
12: Hey, that's my friend!
7: Continue to record this.
13: Right in front of the white car,
14: look.
0: bunch of men and Adrian out here.
4: Y'all tripping. I ain't getting no heat with no bullets. Y'all the news people, y'all safe right here. Y'all come sit on my porch. Y'all get front class information. Cause they gonna start bombing these motherfuckers. They gonna, it's gonna be Iraq. When the whole thing first started, for real. You can voice me, just don't put my face on that. When the whole thing first started, them kids were sitting in the middle of the street, Indian style, crisscross, apple right. squat. St. Louis County shot rubber bullets, mace, and let them dogs out.
5: And use of dogs
4: that was before the Quick Trip got on fire.
5: They started that. That's what started the riot.
4: Then when the riot broke out, they left us here to die. We said, tell them the tape gonna blow up. They said, we're
5: the racist person bit by a police dog.
4: That's what they told us. They trying to gain, they wrong. They don't have no resources around here. They tell these kids peace. They keeping these kids oppressed, depressed, undereducated. The school districts are failing. They don't want to give them nothing. They start the shit. They ignite the fire. Then they run their ass out there to their county houses and tear up our stuff.

0: We just heard fit the description, whose full title includes a place and a timestamp, Ferguson, 9th to 13th, August 2014. It was composed by American sound artist Christopher De Laurenti a year after the brutal murder of Michael Brown by Ferguson police. 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
1: 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People Like Us. Vicky Bennett is well known for her sampling, appropriating, and cutting up of found footage and archives. From her bio, quote, "Embedded in her work is the premise that all is interconnected and that claiming ownership of an original or isolated concept is both preposterous and redundant," end quote. People Like Us has an ongoing sound art radio show called Do or DIY on WFMU, the New Jersey radio station famous for its free-form style, where the radio show itself is a creative, experimental form. The following excerpt of Vicky Bennett's radio artistry comes from a release called Experiments in Terroir, Best of Do or DIY with People Like Us, 2017.

Introduction. Written and read by David Lynch. 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If you want to catch little fish, you can stay in the shallow water. But if you want to catch the big fish, you've got to go deeper. Deeper. Deeper. Deeper.

0: please, man.
1: What are you doing? We're trying to get home. We're already late. We're late for dinner. It's way past 6:30. Why is this happening? I saw that gun go shooting out the window. Her uncle is joining us. She hasn't seen him in a very long while. We're late. We've got miles to go. Please, we have to get home. She's sick.
2: Oh, oh, oh, God.
3: Ah,
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You've gotta know when.

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This is Wave Farm radio artist fellow Karen Werner, and I'm excited to share with you this piece from the Wave Farm Radio Art Archive called Qualia by the Spanish-Belgian radio artist Charo Calvo. Qualia is a word that refers to the intangible feelings and memories that come up in response to sensory perception. Calvo, who works with sound in an intuitive and skillful way, sound designs the stories of five women, evoking in sound what can't be said in words. Each of the five women in this piece is, like Calvo, an artist living in Belgium, but originally from somewhere else. Calvo invites each woman to tell a story in her mother tongue. Calvo, who is from Spain, is the fifth storyteller in the piece. Charo Calvo produced Qualia for the Australian Broadcast Corporation show Soundproof in 2016, and the piece has won numerous awards. Qualia is 45 minutes long,

0: I don't hear very clearly since I am born. 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Like all machines, it doesn't get along with water. Better to not to have them on the boat.
1: Ma mère, sans aucun doute, a veillé à ce que mes appareils restent à terre.
0: I had 7 years of speech therapy. 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I watch lips like a ballet dance.

0: Je me suis levée tout à l'avant du bateau, sous le foc, petite voile triangulaire qui charge courageusement le vent. 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
0: Ma mère, sans aucun doute, a veillé à ce que mes appareils restent à terre.
1: My mother surely made certain that my hearing aid stays on land.
0: I don't hear very clearly since I am born. I was 6 when I started to wear hearing aids. Like all machines, it doesn't get along with water. Better to not to have them on the boat. 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
1: There's maybe 8 places on the white boat, but where is my place?
0: En position de foetus, le pavillon de mon oreille est collé à la paroi. 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

0: Un giorno però mi hanno chiamato per dirmi che la mamma era morta e che l'avrebbero cremata il giorno dopo.
1: One day I received a phone call announcing my mother's death and that she was to be cremated the next day.
0: J'ai pensé, ma così brutto.
1: We're so fast, so quick.
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1: I took a night train.
0: E la mattina sono direttamente arrivata al crematorio.
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0: Era in una cappiglia.
1: In a chapel.
0: The coffin was closed.
1: The coffin was closed.
0: And an unfamiliar woman started to talk about...
1: And a woman, a stranger, surely hired by the funeral company, started
0: God,
1: a speech about God,
0: the paradise,
1: and heaven.
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1: 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Sweet melody played in the background.
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0: La tête de maman est apparue, pallida, frêle.
1: My mother's head appeared,
0: silencieuse,
1: pallid, frail and silent.
0: Her hair was white.
1: Her hair was all white.
0: As Lila's fur.
1: Like Lyra's fur.
0: Ho urlato. Singhiozzato.
1: I cried. Yelled, wept without any restraint.
0: Davanti al suo corpo.
1: Before her dead body.
0: Comme
1: the
0: devant
1: same
0: le corps de Lyra.
1: Way I did before Lyra's.
0: Mais elle ne m'entendait pas.
1: But she could not hear me.

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1: She says,
0: yani,
1: I mean, bir taş atar, you throw a stone in the air, collect one stone from the ground and catch the falling stone in your hand.
0: Yani,
1: I mean, you throw a stone in the air, collect two stones from the ground and catch the falling stone in your hand.
0: Yani,
1: I mean, you throw a stone in the air, collect three stones from the... I mean, you throw a stone in the air, you throw...
0: Yani,
1: I mean, you throw a stone in the air, collect three stones from the ground and catch the falling stone.

That was Qualia, produced in 2016 by Spanish-Belgian radio artist Charo Calvo. For more information about Charo Calvo, including a link to an essay about this piece, Qualia, and to learn about many other wonderful radio artists, please visit the Wave Farm Radio Art Archive at wavefarm.org. This is Karen Werner, and up next is a radio play I made as part of my Wave Farm Radio Artist Fellowship. The piece is called The Archive of Future Signals and is inspired by some of the works I included in the Wave Farm Radio Art Archive, namely some of the radio plays. I love the way these radio plays bring the listener into a psychoacoustic world, weaving in humor, absurdity, and politics. So I decided to try out this Hörspiel form for myself. The Archive of Future Signals is about the abandoned FM spectrum in Norway, where I'm currently living. It's also about the politics of archives, a topic I've become interested in while selecting pieces for the Wave Farm Radio Art Archive, and reckoning with the apparent Eurocentric demographics of the genre. The Archive of Future Signals questions archives and the ways they reveal and conceal the past, present, and future of radio and radio art. So, welcome. My name is Karen Werner, and I'm one of the founders of the Archive of Future Signals. We've established our headquarters here in Bergen, Norway, because of the unique situation in Norway. As you may not be aware, in Bergen, Norway, we have no functioning FM spectrum. The country has switched to digital audio, so we have a really rich, abandoned infrastructure. The abandoned signals, otherwise known as noise, but we try not to use that word out of respect for the signals. So we'll go visit the signals as the first part of our tour, if you can follow me. So this is the archive's atrium. And this is where we provide refuge for Norwegian abandoned FM signals. We have a fundamental commitment to letting the signals be free range in the atrium. So they often float freely. Temperature controlled, as you can feel, humidity and fog and mist. If you look up, I think I hear the 88.1 FM.

0: completely abandoned. Nowhere to go, actually. Yeah, so we tried to make a kind of a environment and a good place to be. Can we just have a look around? You know, they are quite diverse, and so I'm looking after them and try to get to know everyone. You know, there was this little signal that had vanished just through this little glimpse here. This one is amazing. It's quite subtle, you know? They are trying to, like, maintain a kind of a quality, you know? If you don't sing, your voice is getting rusty, so it's a little bit like that. It needs to be maintained. But first of all, it's about how to get them into the space. And when they do, they might come sliding down from the top, or they might come from the ground, you never know. But I try to be aware, and when they come, try to listen. And then trying to see where they can go. So we have these different places around in this atrium, and just try to make some kind of groups that works together. Sometimes they just meet and merge in the middle somewhere.
1: Maya, thank you for joining us.
0: It's amazing that you could come. Thanks a lot.
1: We'll continue on our tour if you can come this way. So the Archive of Future Signals really emerged as a result of curating the Wavefarm Radio Art Archive and thinking and reading along the way about archives, learning a lot of suspicions about archives, archival silences,

0: the ways in which archivists reproduce the cultures they come from. And an archive is a house of a ruler, according to the Greek etymology. Arche is the beginning, but it's also the law. As if what we declare as the beginning actually shapes the path forward, the law of the land, so to speak. So we're heading now to one of our rooms that has the boldest initiative to date, and that is establishing and maintaining a gap within the radio art archive. So we're learning how to insert gaps within the radio art archive. Because of the power of archives.
1: Wrong key.
0: Inserting in there a space, an unoccupied space that resists being part of the narrative of the archive. Okay, so this is one of our main workspaces, currently being used by our fellow William, who is focusing his fellowship on developing a prototype of the archival gap, working in close collaboration with the Abandoned FM Signals, who have partnered with us in this project.
2: 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My name is William and I'm a fellow here at the Archive for Future Signals. So what we have over here is the prototype of the archival gap that we are

0: currently working on collecting these empty signals, as you could call it, as a way to making space. So what we do with this prototype is simply that we take a very low frequency at a low volume, and this signal we insert into the archive. I'm actually ready right now to insert a signal, and you're very welcome to stay and watch. Okay, so what I'm doing here is that I'm prying the archive open with my fingers. And I'm taking a clamp here to sit. And that's to keep it open. And so now it's ready for the signal to be inserted, and for inserting the signal I use this tweezer, and it can be a little bit of fiddling process, but I take the tweezer here and take the signal and insert it here like that. There it goes. And that's it, really. And the incision usually takes right away. We might wait some time to see if it's stable, if the gap is stable, or if it eventually disappears into the air again. But we'll see about that.
1: Thank you, William, for showing us that.
0: You're welcome.
1: So that's it for the tour today of the Archive of Future Signals. I'm really glad that you could join us. Tusen takk, as we say in Norway. And feel free to linger in the gap

0: The Archive of Future Signals, a Hörspiel made by Karen Werner as part of the Wayfarm Radio Art Fellowship, with performances by Maya Orsted and William Kudel. This is Wave Farm Radio Art Fellow Karen Werner, and you're about to hear a piece produced in 2017 called Nam June's Spirit Was Speaking to Me by Aki Anda. The work was commissioned by Documenta 14's radio art series called Every Time I Hear the Sound. Here is their text about the piece. New York-based artist and composer Aki Anda has channeled the spirit of late Korean artist Nam June Pae via radio transmission. Pae is known for his association with shamanism, a practice that constantly surfaces in his works. With a portable radio in hand, Anda communicates with his spirit over long distance, collecting field recordings of cryptic broadcasts and messages on anonymous radio stations. The series of seances conducted in different cities across the globe began in Seoul in 2010 and continued in Köln, Germany in 2012, Wrocław, Poland in 2013, and Lewisburg, USA in 2014. And here are words from Aki Anda. Quote, Nam June's spirit was speaking to me occurred purely by chance. In 2010, I was spending 4 days at Nam June Pae Art Center in South Korea for a series of performances and had plenty of free time to wander. The building was packed with Pae's artwork and related material. I have always felt a close kinship with him as an artist, and so it was a great opportunity to immerse myself in his works and ephemera. It was that night I made first contact via a handheld Sony Walkman radio in a hotel room in Seoul. It was literally out of the blue. Scanning through the stations, I stumbled upon what sounded like a submerged voice, and I began to record it in fascination. I concluded this was Pae's spirit reaching out to me. These recordings became a way for me to explore the mythic form of radio and gesture back to Nam June Pae's shamanism. End quote. Here's the first iteration of Nam June's Spirit Was Speaking to Me by Aki Anda, recorded in Seoul, South Korea. The piece is approximately 21 minutes long.
1: KBS 2 테레비 1박 2일에서 열연 중인 우리 강

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0: You just heard Nam June's Spirit Was Speaking to Me by Aki Onda, the first iteration from Seoul, South Korea, and recorded in 2010. 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
1: This is Andy Stuhl for the Wave Farm Radio Art Archive, here to introduce A Year of Radio Silence by artist Steve Bates. From November 10, 2012 to November 10, 2013, Bates transmitted a 25 microwatt signal at the lower bound of the FM band from his apartment in Montreal. The content of this signal was the same all year, silence. In part, an experimental injection of calm into a crowded broadcast spectrum, the project also took inspiration from the ritual-like process in which pirate radio operators first find their transmitter's frequency. As Bates puts it, to find this broadcast signal, one scans the radio dial until the static gives way to a quiet, open space of stillness. Like other silent works, notably John Cage's 4 minutes 33 seconds, the project also inevitably became a reminder of the impossibility of pure silence. In this case, how transmitters drift in and out of perfect alignment while other electromagnetic signals trespass into the broadcast band. To produce this recorded version of A Year of Radio Silence, Bates collected samples from an earlier iteration of the work, which the Austrian national broadcaster ORF hosted. Working with engineer Martin Leitner, Bates allowed the disruptions to silence that these recordings captured to resonate a grand piano in an ORF studio. The resulting half-hour piece, which first aired on the ORF's Kunstradio program, resonifies Bates's silent installation by bringing its unquiet edges to the foreground. Here is A Year of Radio Silence.

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0: In its 10 years as a weekly national series from 1987 to 1998, New American Radio commissioned and distributed over 300 original works. Conceptual new drama, associational documentary, language explorations, sonic meditations, environmental compositions, musical explorations, and works that pioneer new dimensions in acoustic space. 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New American Radio was organized by Helen Thorington, executive producer, and Regina Beyer, associate producer. A special thanks to both Helen Thorington and Joanne Green for their generous support and collaboration in this partnership. Up next is Napoli by Roberto Paci Dallo. Thank you for listening.
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0: In its 10 years as a weekly national series from 1987 to 1998, New American Radio commissioned and distributed over 300 original works. Conceptual new drama, associational documentary, language explorations, sonic meditations, environmental compositions, musical explorations, and works that pioneer new dimensions in acoustic space. Wave Farm is thrilled to partner with New American Radio to ensure these works remain available to listeners today and into the future. New American Radio was organized by Helen Thorington, executive producer, and Regina Beyer, associate producer. A special thanks to both Helen Thorington and Joanne Green for their generous support and collaboration in this partnership. Up next is What's the Matter in Amy Glennon by Sheila Davies. Thank you for listening.
2: She was born on a night when the moon was seen twice before the sun rose. The Khamsin wind blew bright plumaged birds in through the window. Her head was an eclipse, a red sun, a red dome ring, a rose-gold crown, but she entered the world feet first. She laughed and she listened. Because a sprinkling of marble dust made it shine, the smile in her face was inhuman, and she grew up questioning the legend of her own species.

0: It's a black, blacker than black night in the luminiferous ether of the prairie, where the girls are cleaner because of the dust. There's a sickle moon in front of me just rising again to its sea legs, and over my head are the giants and the dwarves and Hercules counting teeth in the mouth of the dog star, and under my bare feet is the center of the flat, flat earth.
1: Oh, Columbus.
0: Oh, Columbus, I've lost my way, tapping in the black-soaked mazes of the dark with only my thought experiments to guide me. Everything thinks, all of nature and ideas and machines. They speak or they sing, and I listen. I am who I am, and who I am not. I brood myself into thought, I brood thought into warmth, and I am alive in my own mind, experimenting with comets of insight and paradox and mummified logic, and my golden germ brooding until sparks ignite in the supreme solution of thought.
1: Let your body do the walking.
0: Yes, my body has followed me here. It seems to go everywhere I do, but it must be a phantom. My body doesn't remain the same, it doesn't change with time, and it isn't in motion. I think, therefore, I am not a body. I mean, I know I must have a body, but I seem to lack a physical interpretation. I mean, what I mean to say is, I think my body has been de-souled.
1: Let your body do the walking.
0: I don't want to walk. I walk enough in my thoughts, and sometimes they walk in me. There's one thought, though. It's almost an idea. There's a voice inside of the idea that seems to endure fire. But I can only hear it. I can't see it. I don't know what it is.
2: Humanity, some say, doesn't know what it is. Neither ruler of ice nor fire. An animal with reason who has learned to walk. A god with desire who has learned to walk.
0: I can't because I don't have one, because I lost it to the great old fathers of science. I let them split my mind from my body. I don't really remember how they made the split or why I let them do it. I must have misunderstood them, or they misunderstood me, or I suppose maybe I could have just misunderstood myself. Amy Glennon is misunderstood.
3: Start the bidding at misunderstood. What do I hear? Garbled up front, perverted at the back wall, distorted the lady in red, unvalued the lady in yellow, unwept in the red, unwept, unwept. Text.
0: Amy Glennon is unwept.
3: Is that how you wanted to read? Elaborate, please. Tears in the aisle, salt water the lady in red, substance the gentleman by the post, matter the lady in red. Further bid, further bid. Text.
0: Amy Glennon is matter.
3: Or should it read? Text.
0: Matter is Amy Glennon.
3: Which one is it? In advance, why will it be is standing at the back? Why will it be in advance? Yes? How could it? The man on the right when does it against the wall. What is there on the left? In advance? What is there? Any more? All right, first sentence. Text.
0: What is the matter in Amy Glennon?
3: Very good, then. Let's explode the word matter. Matter as in dynamic geometry, the gentleman in front, as in quantum wave, the lady in front, as in external world, the gentleman, internal soul, the lady, gold, the gentleman, silver, the lady, lead, the gentleman, arsenic, the lady, bitterness, the gentleman, matter as in bitterness, yes, down it goes at bitterness. Text.
0: The matter in Amy Glennon is bitterness. She has spent her life staring at other people in their private cages of bone and has therefore neglected her own flesh. Behind Amy Glennon is the sign of the sickle moon. Before her is the ticket window, aglow under mercury vapor street lamps. In one hand, she carries a suitcase. In the other, a small harpoon.

0: I seem to be going somewhere. I've got this harpoon and a suitcase. And let's see, I've got my gyroscope, my idea tubes, my Geiger counter, my pocket gramophone, and my compass.
1: Little superluminal chameleons.
0: And yes, my jar of lizards. I can't forget my jar of lizards, my favorite creatures, because they grow new parts of themselves, and they shed their tails into my legs and their skins into my feet that are walking. I'm moving into the idea through its compacted layers of solid ice beneath its sheer, crushed masses of rock toward its molten interior. This idea never sleeps. It dreams, but doesn't sleep, and I can hear it talk. But I can't see anything.
2: She was born after the moon had risen twice, and before the sun had risen once. The arch-heretic magician appeared, twirling his subjacent consciousness like a prayer wheel. The black star sapphire eyes threw a shadow across her own face, but she entered the world feet first. She listened and she slept. Some say, whatever has been hidden and is then exposed, this is a human act. Some say, to have memories inside of love, but neither before nor after life, is the truly human realm. And some say there is no such thing as humanity, that humanity is something men have stolen from animals and plants and weather, from the universe and the atoms.
0: The universe and atoms? The universe and atoms. The universe and the atoms. Of course, yes, I remember now. I used to live in quantum. I did have a body that was intimately joined to the constancy of the speed of light. And when I was 3 years old, I used to play with atoms and the void.
1: Particles and waves, particles and waves, particles and waves.
0: Yes, and then I experimented with particles and waves. And when I was 6 years old, I dug up some large numbers made of ice. There were just a handful of memories preserved in the ice. Large, cold numbers. Oh, number beauty and rapture. Number calisthenics. The exercise of number beauty had me aligned to the great old fathers of science themselves. I lifted the edges of their cloaks. I turned their pockets out. And there they were, as real as algebra. Stuck on them I was, in a swoon. Schoolgirl crush. They said we never lose our need for more numbers. Numbers are the new articles of faith. They said, let us bless you. Let us delight you with our numbers. Let us turn your body into an equation. So they blinded my thoughts in sheer rapture and stole my body right out of quantum. The things they could do because their times were mechanical. And in the name of progress and number beauty and good stage magic, that's how the great old fathers of science settled the Western world.

0: on his head.
1: I think the mind is in the feet, as often as it's in the head. I entered the world feet first, each foot a fable, each foot winged in curious search for the perfect steps of narrative. I know that every human foot needs a set of steps to walk, but I don't know what size or combination. I don't know what the code is. To me, it's a mystery of dimension.
2: These dimensions are open for bidding. A 2-inch rise and a 15-inch tread to the blonde man. Will you go 3-14, sir? Yes. A 3-inch rise and a 14-inch tread to the dark-haired woman. A 12-inch rise and a 5-inch tread to the blonde man. A 4-inch rise and a 13-inch tread to the dark-haired woman. A 7-inch rise and a 10-inch tread. New bidder there. A 7-inch rise and a 10-inch tread going once, twice. Perfect. At 7:10, text.
1: In a classical pose, Amy Glennon contemplates a black rock staircase with steps perfect for her feet at a 7-inch rise and a 10-inch tread. It spirals up into the night sky and down into the core of the earth. Her bitterness gathers in back of her.
2: Do I hear in front of her? Yes, I do. In front, at the back, behind, right there, and back in the back, to the side, in the center, and back in the front, and front in the back, and front in front. Down it goes. In front, text.
1: Her bitterness gathers in front of her. As Amy descends the staircase into it and is swallowed alive in its thick, dark chill, she realizes for the first time that the opposite of bitterness must be water.

Oh, the great old fathers of science and me, we were so in love. We took baths together, we swam in the seas and rivers, we drank water, we froze in heated and vaporized water. Together we were making a story from reanimated morning dew and spring rain. The story was an elixir, a legend, a rhapsody, a song that the great fathers gave me initiation to sing, and we rehearsed the number again and again, cleansing and rinsing its air-colored content. I perfected the melody with such a slow fix of glamour that the story became a string of pearls around my neck and long beaded gloves and clothes of marble dust, and I became the brightest star in the great white way. In the great white way. I was so in love. I didn't even notice that the fathers were changing the words to the story in such a way that I would drown in the watery dross of all the great themes we had nurtured together. My voice was heard everywhere, and my practices as a radio star grew, embracing the cylinder and diamond disc, round-headed sapphire needles, records pressed in amber and black wax, floral horns and fiddle phones. Distance always lends enchantment.

Science can turn bones to an outcross of powder and flesh into a soul that they peel away. Science can steal a drama the way bleach takes color. Because the fathers need the heat of passion to split the mind from the body, there's no other way. I call it piracy. They call it the one divided. They call it fission. They call it the passion of their genius. But genius isn't separation. It isn't the one divided. The fathers have misunderstood the whole idea. It's really coagulation, coalescence, the many in one, when sometimes your whole body wanders in a single particle of your mind, and other times your mind moves fast like waves through your body. Genius is forethought. It's the second thought. It's a kind of inspiration. It's an ancient air that everyone has forgotten how to do.

0: RSBC.
1: Now they say the story of the species is you're born, you discover, you appropriate. That nature is dead, the world is a clock, and you can kick the dog like a dog-like demon machine.
0: They're fun, they're history, they're America. They're fun, they're history.
1: Fun? No, they're really not. Wait, stop. You've got to stop. They're not. They're a hoax and a rumor. They're gossip. They're figments and fate spinners. No, they're the oracle mongers of our time who would soon destroy in the name of what they call indivisible liberty.
0: Banner yet wave, banner yet wave. Banner, banner, banner yet wave.
1: They add the story like debt. So if we listen to them, if we watch them do it, our own time will spin us into theft and betrayal and disintegration. Blisters and heat, vehement fires, garnet fever, infection and putrefaction. A flood of red and yellow flames unleashed from the jaws of some kind of an apocalypse.
2: Very good. Let's mystify the word apocalypse. The four horses of the apocalypse, war, famine, pestilence, death right here. The dragon of the apocalypse with 7 heads and 10 horns over there. The apocalypse of the beyond, called the fire of Gehenna on the Isle. The three angels of the apocalypse right here. Now, can we dissect this phenomenon, the three angels of the apocalypse? Yes, Ophidim, the boy near the post, Seraphim, the girl next to him, Cherubim, the boy near the post. Now, young man, you have Cherubim, will you apply all three to the phenomenon? Yes, once, twice, three times applied. Text.
1: Suddenly, Amy's in the thick of an insight that comes on her like the Ophidim, Seraphim, and Cherubim of the apocalypse. My whole story is hidden in the bitter matter. The story is a creature coiled around my lungs, who devours itself from the tail upwards until its entire body has been swallowed into its own scaling head.
2: Shall we psychify the creature? Let's throw the tongue in this one. Ouroboros right here, salamander over there, winged dragon against you, madam, will you go winged?

0: Bitterness seldom comes from an unhappy fate. It arises in people who fight themselves.
1: The serpent is quoting from someone. Who do I hear? Do I hear Freud? Yes, Sigmund Freud is standing at the back, Mary Louise von Franz in the front, Annie Easton beside me, Amelia Earhart absentee bid, Henry Miller on the aisle, Andre Breton at the back, Juna Barnes at the side, C.G. Jung in the center, C.G. Jung, has the quote. Now, what is the source of Amy's bitterness? Shame in the center, remorse of the young man here, cosmic violation at the back, a melancholic nature of the young man here, loneliness at the back, self-knowledge I do see now in the center. Any more? Self-knowledge. In time. Text.
0: Self-knowledge is a bitter experience in the beginning, continues the serpent, because everything you are, you must make your own. Therefore, stare at yourself as you are staring at me. Practice the divine bitter art. Make the hidden visible, and only then will you understand the whole work. Pressing downwards into the idea, something pulls me like a magnet. I can't see anything but the light of pure darkness, stones of liquid, liquid penetrating liquid. I can't see the shape of the idea all around me, but it feels like a vessel clouded black at the glass. This must be the nucleus. I must be inside the golden germ of my own brooding, where thought is fire alone.
2: She was born on a long night when the stars had gradually overtaken and surpassed the sun. The young Archistrata Gabriel came forward now and held her in his arms. Such was the nimbus of her birth. She entered the world feet first, two rose-cut and pear-shaped gold soles seeded with streaks of pearls. She laughed and she sang, this world is not ours. Some say one is not born human, but becomes so. Some say to become human, one must grow more and more indefinite through time. That humanness occurs only at random, between the possible and the actual, between imagination and experience.
0: Radical moisture in the brain pan. This arcane voice is really alive. Who does it belong to? I mean, is he the youngest place of me, or am I the oldest place of him? I mean, he's the solution of something. Maybe he's a lover of wisdom, and if that's true, then maybe he knows the story of our own time. But he doesn't tell it. He listens to it. He gives it a fragrance of immortality because nature has kept it preserved in him, her liquid and malleable pre-existent idea.
3: It's a bright astral.

0: detour. Oops.
1: Of course, it's the legend of the species that humanity too will pass. And he's the sad voice of philosophy, 2,000 years lost, who has his mind and his soul and his heart and his mind. He's the idea of what a human is. No one really knows. The idea that inspires you to produce a body now before there's no time left to do it. Salt the tail of the idea with fire. Inflame the bitterness of your idea's throat and taste with the taste bitter things. Brew this substance into heat, not so hot that the story evaporates, but just the temperature of fresh horse dung, and cook it in the golden germ of the idea until it's volatile. Real bitterness finds a spirit through vapor, a heart through anguish, a glowing flesh through the rigor of cold, a mind through finality, and a principle through the bitterest root. Real bitterness is a kind of self-heating that cooks its stained and perfumed grace into an original human form. And just when there are sparks of breath, when there is a subtle quickening, then move into the body. My head a rose-gold crown, my feet seated with streaks of pearls. With you, my idea, I have made this body. You have entered my ear and opened my tomb. And with this body, I have made the hidden visible, which is the practice of the divine bitter art. And that is the whole work as I understand it. You have understood the art perfectly, acknowledges the serpent to Amy. But now you must realize the final mystery, my daughter, and lie down close to my body and rejuvenate me with your new glistening human form. I didn't know you had a body. I thought you were the voice of my idea. I mean, it's... Wait a second. I seem to be falling. I seem to have fallen through. I seem to have run into myself, becoming myself, rejoins Amy, staring in fixed amazement at the writhing creature before her as it tightens its tail around her.

0: feet and opens wide both of its putrefacted mouths. With vigor, Amy raises her small harpoon, aims rightly, and shoots the serpent in the heart of its gullet. A spume of fiery, lung-driven, radical water spews forth, and a viscous black mass oozes through a fissure in the side of its ancient bulk. And as the serpent corrosively expires, out climbs Amy's bridegroom, the genuine man of philosophy, twirling his subjacent consciousness like a prayer wheel. Still clutching her jar of lizards, Amy turns and runs up the sharp stone stairs, her philosophical bridegroom following quickly in her footsteps. As she reaches the top of the staircase, a perfect circle in the open air, Amy enters the world feet first. Behind her is the sickle moon, seen twice before the rising of the luminiferous morning sun. Above her are bright plumaged birds aloft in the warm wind. As the inheritance of a thousand centuries falls away over her shoulder, Amy slowly turns to Philosophy, who comes forward now and holds her in his arms.
1: Now, it seems that her bridegroom is holding some kind of object. What is it? The fiery red sulfur, the lady on my left, the philosopher's stone, this gentleman on my right, the seven-petaled flower, the man there, a vessel of quicksilver right here, a cup of coffee, the woman in the center. A cup of coffee? Is that your bid? All right, a cup of coffee. Just in time.
2: Shall we make it plural?
1: Yes, two cups of coffee. That's wonderful. Now, what sort of cups are they? Canopic jars. Thank you, sir. Styrofoam cups, you, madam. Paper cups, my bidder. Styrofoam, you, madam. Paper, my bidder. Styrofoam, yes, madam. Paper cups, my bidder. Text.
0: Amy's bridegroom is holding two paper cups of coffee, as if they are the ends of a divining rod. They raise their paper cups and drink down the divine bitter water of Amy Glennon's wisdom.
1: Excellent. What am I bid for this magnificent postmodern alchemical opus, the story of Amy Glennon who faces the dark grind of herself and thereby transmutes her bitterness into wisdom, who unites her matter and her mind, and who redeems her human soul from the body of a putrefying serpent, all toward the fruitful marriage of pure science and mythological philosophy? What am I bid for this entire text? Start the bidding at $400,000. 400 is 500, 600, 700 right here. 800,000 over there. 900,000 against you. Will you go 1 million? $1 million in the front row. $2 million over there. 3 million Aristotle at the back. 4 million Roger Bacon to the side. 55 million. The Cartesian fathers. Yes, I'd be delighted to take your bid. 65 million Copernicus. 75 Paracelsus. $100 million Sir Isaac Newton there. 300 million the Swiss alchemists here. 500 the Greek philosophers. 700 the father of relativity. 750 the fathers of chaos. 850 the quantum fathers. $1 billion for the Cartesian fathers. $1 billion is now the bid. 2 billion the quantum fathers. 3 billion the Cartesian fathers. 4 quantum, 5 Cartesian. Any more? Yes! New bidder there in the center aisle. $5,120,000,000 and 4 cents going once, twice, three times, sold to the young woman holding the jar of lizards.

0: In the light of early morning, I awaken in my berth, and I feel myself electropult in the confidence of creation, and in the wings of my own story, I go running with an apple in each hand.
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1: 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Conceptual new drama, associational documentary, language explorations, sonic meditations, environmental compositions, musical explorations, and works that pioneer new dimensions in acoustic space. Wavefarm is thrilled to partner with New American Radio to ensure these works remain available to listeners today and into the future. 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A special thanks to both Helen Thorington and Joanne Green for their generous support and collaboration in this partnership. 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
3: Well, you know, I always had the utmost respect for both of them, for Neville and Diana. They got slightly different lifestyles now, but they're both good people. Well, Neville hangs out at the juke joints quite a bit, and it bothers Diana. He's either over there at the juke joint or there over there at the house, and sometimes they clash with her Siddhi friends, who are also very nice people, but different. Not quite as down home as most of the folks around here. Neville had seemed to have some reservations about her trying out for the Metropolitan Opera House in New York, that is. I don't know why, but I think he had some problems with Diana going for it. Now, if you look at her, you know she was made for opera. She's big woman, I mean, voluptuous, full figure and full face. You know she can bell out a note, just perfect for it. They never really out and out fought. Every once in a while, though, they would sing. And when they sang, boy, sometimes their singing would be worse than any fight, except it sounded better. Maybe if they move out together, and I heard they was going to New York, that might bind them a little.

0: Hey, baby. 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
1: See, Sandra, this is exactly what I was talking about. Neville has no regard for my time, especially not my rehearsal schedule.
0: Hey there, Sandra. Looks like you're putting on a little weight in all the right places. Meet my buddy, Big John.
2: Good evening, ladies.
1: Neville, Sandra and I are in the midst of my preparations for my auditions in New York.
0: Forget about New York, baby. Listen up. Now, Big John and I, we're working on a tune here. John, come on out on the porch so we can see how far we've gotten here.

0: John, let's get this one. This is a new tune I tell you about.
1: This is a new one you were talking about, Junior?
0: Yeah, Sugar Shack.
1: I hear you. Sounds sweet.
0: Just like the Shack.
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0: 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All right, you got it. BYOBB.
1: That's right. 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
0: Down at the sugar, sugar shack. 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
1: Well, I've been ducking out a little bit from this cold, man, you know. But I'll be coming back out soon.
0: Well, it's about time for us to get a little sweetness in our life.
1: I know what you mean, brother, man.
0: Go on down to the Sugar Shack.
1: Sugar Shack?
0: Yeah.
1: I'll meet you down there.
0: Sugar Shack.
1: The Sugar Shack.
0: Now I'm going to play a little bass. You play the... He's going to play a little bit. I'm going to play the bass for you.
1: Okay, man.

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0: 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This tune sounds better when you join in, Diana. Now, what's the matter? You forgot how to sing the blues?
1: Neville, the blues is not my thing. My voice is better suited for the opera.
0: Look, don't put on airs with me, Diana. You were singing the blues when I met you. Now, matter of fact, you had the biggest mouth I heard down at the Sugar Shack.
1: The Sugar Shack? My God, Neville, that was years ago.
0: Well, it's a good thing I still remember, because all this opera business is getting on my nerve.
2: Neville, look here. Maybe I'd best be starting home.
0: No, John. Come on, stay with me now. We got lots more work to do.
1: Well, I'm going to say goodnight now. This night air is not good for my throat.
0: I got something good for your throat there, honey. Look, we won't be too long out here.
1: Mm-hmm. Take your time, Neville. Look, Sandra, I want to practice this aria. It's really been giving me a lot of trouble.
3: That's a good idea. Listen, Diana, if you want to really practice and you want some privacy, you know what I mean. You can come on up to my house anytime. Good night, Mr. John.
2: Excuse me. The name is Horton, ma'am. Big John Horton. See, look here, man. How'd you two get together? You seem as different as up and down.
0: Well, John, sometimes I ask myself that same question, you know? That same old question. But we're both born and raised right here in Natchez. Though Diana acts like she's Guillotine Price or somebody. But she can sing a mean blues when she puts her mind to it, see?

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1: Hey, play that piece I like with John.
2: What you mean, whiskey drinking woman?
1: No. When it go, I asked my baby for a nickel. She gave me a pocket full of $100 bills.
2: Okay. Asked my baby for a nickel. And she gave me a pocket full of $100 bills. I asked my baby for some whiskey. And she gave me a whiskey still. Asked my baby for a nickel. And she gave me a pocket full of $100 bills. Asked my baby for a nickel, and she gave me a pocket full of $100 bills. Asked my baby for some whiskey, and she gave me a whiskey still.

0: Oh no, good Lord, woman. 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I can't stand no opera on no empty stomach.
1: Look, Neville, I must have my voice in top condition. My agent called and everything is set for my engagement at the Met.
0: Let's get ready for bed. 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

0: Neville, can't you ever be serious? My career is very important to me.
1: Your career is doing fine. So is mine. And we both have plenty to keep us busy. Now it's time to settle right down now. Let's settle down. Sing something for me.
0: Well, how about the movement I was just working on?
1: No. Let me see. Something real pretty. 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
1: It's 6 o'clock in the morning.
2: Hello? Oh yeah, it's my agent in Paris. He got the time mixed up again. Yeah, man. Take care of everything, all the arrangements and everything. Yeah, just send everything in writing. In English.
0: Oh, how about some breakfast?
2: You must be reading my mind, baby.
0: What does Jean-Paul have to say?
2: You know, things are working out as planned. We got 6 weeks in Europe. We're going to stop in Paris, Bologna, Nice, Milan.
0: I don't know. I'm still worried. There's going to be a lot of competition out there, Neville. Here we're big fish in a small pond.
2: Fish don't have nothing to do with it. I played enough juke joints, you know. If I'm as good as they say I am, why shouldn't I have some first-class gigs?
0: I just hope New York doesn't eat us up alive.
2: Look, sweet girl, stop all that worrying and concentrate on my breakfast. Look here, after I eat, I think I run down to the sugar shack.
0: At this hour?
2: Yeah, baby. And this is when the guys get the second wind, huh? See you later, baby.

0: Well, look what the wind blew in here.
1: Hey, I see the sun can't stop this party, huh?
0: How you doing, Neville? Why don't you sit in on this song with us? We're gonna do I'm a Dirty, Dirty, Low-Down Dog.
1: Mm-hmm.
0: What's this I hear? About you, leaving town?
1: You gonna come in here bugging me. I told you, no rumors. You don't come up here with no rumors, you know. I'm trying to work out this left hand on the piano and play this harmonica because Jimmy got fired last night, so I got to do the whole thing by myself. You looking good? What you been doing, baby?
0: Thinking about you. Thinking about me. Thinking about us.
1: Don't get serious, homie. Don't get serious. You know, don't get serious. Look, you know I got the old lady. You've been knowing her for 20 years. You know, I don't think I'm going to leave this town anyway. I got a good job. You know, why should I leave here?
0: That's just what I've been thinking. Why should you leave here?

0: Yeah, I gotta go. You gonna be out here tonight?
1: Maybe.
0: Okay, I'll see you later.
1: Neville, let me ask you something.
2: What is it, sugar baby?
1: What are we gonna do without you? What am I gonna do without you?

0: not yet.
1: Not yet.
2: So, anyway, finally came the time when, like musicians, they both ended up leaving. They had to go and, I don't know, try and see what the world had in store for them or something. I don't know. But they were leaving for good. They just, you know, decided that they had to move on, greener pastures, at least bigger pastures than Mississippi. And as friends to both of them, I felt it was my obligation to at least have a little something for them. I was really going to miss both of them, so I didn't quite know how to say goodbye to each of them separately. So I figured a party with a room full of people would be the best way.
0: Here I am.

0: you want to see, boy?
1: My itinerary. Said Natchez. To New York.
0: Oh, up on to New York, well, that's a long way to be going.
1: Natchez.
0: Hope you packed the lunch.
1: To New York.
0: Hey.

0: I don't even got any long hair. You know, I've really been in some long hair lately.
1: Well,
0: somebody can get lost in. You know, when I go to stroking.
1: Well, I owe you a whole box of wigs to take to him.
0: Well,
1: I got my ticket.
0: You got your ticket, boy?
1: Yeah.
0: Where you going? Oh, you going? Oh, wait a minute now. Natchez.
1: That's right. What does it say?
2: To New York.
1: What does it say?

0: man, check out all the girls on the train, sure, railroad tracks. Waving their bonnets and things. Like they ain't never gonna see us again.
1: You just heard Natchez to New York by Aluk Dara, broadcast by New American Radio.
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1: 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Up next is States by Shelley Hirsch. Thank you for listening.

We came stumbling, rumbling, tumbling right on by, like tumbling down a sand dune or something. And love, so completely out of our minds. Inside, were we? The shore was kissed. Unbelievable, delicious, by sea and mist. You know, I worked at the Misty Lingerie Company as a switchboard operator, and I met him over the telephone. His name was Dave. I can't forget. And why should we? The body is the biggest recorder possible and the storage house for all this lovely memory. His arms open wide because he was a very, very big man. We had lobster. When he cracked the shell, he did it with all of his strength. But when he took the lobster meat out of the tail, so tender, he took my lips. 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So very tenderly. Delicious. And tender at the same time. What more can you ask for? 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
0: 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A special thanks to both Helen Thorington and Joanne Green for their generous support and collaboration in this partnership. 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
2: North Elba, New York, July 1993. The skeletal remains, believed to be that of an adult female between the ages of 37 and 47, were discovered by a couple fishing in a small lake off Route 73 near the town of North Elba. The skull had a gunshot wound in its right side. Additional bones and the remains of clothing, including jeans, work boots, a shirt, sweater, and a leather jacket, were also found. In spite of the grisly scene, suicide, not murder, is the suspected cause of death.

In all likelihood, the bullet damaged the hippocampus. Had she lived, she would no longer have had the ability to form memories. Investigation revealed numerous signs of animal activity in the area. The lower portion of the skeleton was missing, and while the upper part, including the skull, was relatively complete, the heads of a number of the bones, including those of the long humeri and ulnae from the arms, had been bitten off post-mortem. The remains of the victim's jeans, shirt, and jacket were found near the bones. The bones and other evidence were carefully gathered up by the investigators. They were brought in and turned over to myself as the region's deputy chief medical examiner at exactly 2 p.m. An hour after the police brought them in, I removed the remains from the carton and systematically laid them out on a tabletop in my office. The reassembly process began with the skull.

0: She thinks of astronomical space. She thinks of the picture she has seen of matter propelled forward by the hypothetical explosion known as the Big Bang. Great chunks of spherical material moving toward her from some distant point, some earlier moment.
1: It's always difficult to find the beginning. Or better, it's difficult to begin at the beginning and not try to go further back.

Her eyes travel quickly over the quiet, undisturbed waters of the lake, noting the perfect reflection of the shoreline, the ruler straight cut of the hemlock's lower branches, a line etched into the woodland by hungry deer, their sharp teeth imposing a shape and orderliness seemingly of human origin on the entangled wildness and desolation of the northern shore. And there, where the shoreline bends, standing straight and tall against the fir as it had for years, the silvery, ghost-like remains of a tamarack. Her eyes linger in admiration on the intricate filigree patterns it casts onto the lake's imaging surface.

Glacial terrain, they had said. In the distance, beyond the hill called Forgotten Hill, skeletons of old mountains stand, a billion years old. And here, at the lake's margin, the same ice age terrain, a soil so rocky, a sudden wind might tip and upend the trees, their roots unable to penetrate deeply enough to secure themselves against the sudden heaving of the earth or the accidental play of violent winds. Close to where she stands, a 30-foot fir tilts to one side, its gnarled roots spread out across the surface of an erratic boulder. Looking for all the world like the arms of a giant squid, she thinks, and raises her arms playfully in a gesture of mock menace. A giant squid. An Architeuthis. Architeuthis. Where did that come from? She knows nothing about squid, and her Latin all but disappeared over 40 years before. Veni, vidi, she says. I came, I saw. She can't remember the third word. She guides the canoe slowly across the lake, her eyes searching for something. She's not sure what. A sign, perhaps. Something that will give direction to her movements. She sees nothing. And that, she realizes, is the point. She settles on the wildest stretch of shoreline, a place without pathways. A wilderness in which it makes sense to strike out in any direction, and with strong, quick strokes, paddles toward it. She beaches the canoe on the far side of a tangled mass of dead and broken trees in an area dominated by reeds and grasses where it will not be seen from the water. Then, putting the pack on her shoulders, she moves quickly into the wet wilderness.

0: changing them as well. You build a structure of inferences. You snap them together piece by piece. The arrangement is everything. Think of scientific theory as a mental construct that helps you organize data in a useful way. It's a convenient fiction.
1: Something snaps into place. "Vicky," she shouts, "I conquer. That's it." No wonder I couldn't remember.

0: 3 hours later, a middle-aged woman enters her new office. Seating herself at the desk, she stares at the terminal's blank window, straining for understanding. How is it possible for someone to disappear and never be missed? How is it possible that no one ever inquired for this woman? Not one person in 3 years. For a time, the questions repeat themselves.
1: Not one. How is it possible? Not one. How is it possible? Not one. How is it possible? Not one.
0: Then gradually they fade, absorbed into the immense, inarticulate underside of her own life.
2: Who is she?
3: Dream is a second life. We cannot determine the exact moment when the self under another form goes on with the task of existence.
4: The concept of person is not a concept that stands still.
5: I can't believe it. The Eastern Wood Rat is disappearing. There are only 11 left, and you know what? Nobody knows why.

0: She returns to an awareness of her surroundings, reaches for the terminal switch, and pushing one of a number of nearby cartridges into the port, turns on the machine. Within minutes, she is paddling the cold, choppy waters of a northern lake. Text. It is midsummer. The skies are clear, and the sun's rays strike with a blinding brightness. The wind is blowing, and the day is icy cold. The coldest winds blow from the mountains to the north, where ice still covers the peaks. She wraps her legs in woolen leggings in anticipation of the cold and pulls a deerskin jacket over her sweater. Still, in spite of the cold, her palms grow sweaty as she approaches the shore, and wet patches spread out under her arms. She tries to remember that this is a game, like many she has played before, and that in all likelihood, she will accumulate bonus lives before she is through. But she knows it is not like other games. It is drawing her in, taking possession of her, affirming its own reality through her. She experiences a twinge of near terror at the thought that her life is not under her control. Then, as her eyes continue to probe the shoreline, trying to catch a glimpse of any unusual movement, she forgets her fear and finds herself wondering how she came by this amazingly natural skill with a canoe, this alertness to her environment, this sense of connection to the water, the air, the land toward which she moves. The stillness of the shore is uncanny. Where she is, the wind blows, a sharp, cold breath requiring both strength and attention to navigate the small craft, to keep it moving in one direction. On the shore, nothing seems to move. She fixes on the tops of the tallest trees. There is no wind. On the water, close to shore, it's like glass. The skeleton of an ancient tamarack throws intricately embroidered patterns onto its mirror-like surface, reminding her of something.
1: Everything is a secret mirror of something else, Simon says.
2: Wrong! Thomas De Quincey said it!
3: Frankly, I astonish myself. 40 years out of college, my education all but forgotten, and I remember Thomas De Quincey. Who am I?

And then it happens. The shoreline begins to waver and shift. The trees no longer stand straight, but bend first in one direction, then another, like an image breakup on a screen. Details blur and fade, images disappear, while between and around, a gray space enlarges, grows enormous, and a terrifying emptiness fills her vision.

0: It's always unsettling to think what we might be missing, but mind and memory tend to organize experience in their own way.
1: Simon says, tell the story from the beginning.
2: The facts, damn it, just give me the facts.
3: The case becomes one more folder in the file of unsolved crimes.

0: The screen is blank. The terminal off. She stares at it, puzzled by its presence so close to her face, troubled by the experience of disillusion and emptiness that envelops her. Outside, a northeasterly wind begins to blow. The temperature falls. In the morning, she rises early before dawn and begins the 20-mile drive to her office. The road is slippery, and to her surprise, it curves more than she remembers. But then, she is not that familiar with the drive, and the slick surface requires her focused attention. Later, she will remember with some curiosity the intensity of the experience, and a few set pieces. The hypnotic tick of the windshield wipers, a picture of herself hunched forward, straining to see the road. She wonders if she has confused the materials of this new memory with old memories of movies. One scene seems unique. She is passing through a particularly dark, wooded area when she slows to consider which of two branching roads to take. The one to the left has the force of a magnet, drawing her irresistibly toward it. But the road's surface is like glass, reflecting the lights, the front of the car, her own huddled image, while over the right-hand fork a white mist lifts, revealing the solidity of wet asphalt. At the last minute, she brakes, the car sliding sideways for 10 or 12 feet before she can bring it under control and return to the right fork. She had been frightened, she remembers, by the thought of navigating a space that reflected back her own image. By evening, memory of the road's location has faded. She suspects it may be somewhere 8 to 10 miles from home, perhaps where the hand-painted sign reads Fibo or Elbow, but its location no longer seems important.
1: Look, I'm only interested in ascertaining the facts. The facts. Just one little fact.
2: So tie a yellow ribbon round the whole crime scene. The whole crime scene.
0: The snow begins Sunday evening. By early Monday, 12 inches have fallen. School is canceled. Without it, the plows will take their time. They will probably not reach her road before noon. She lies in bed, comfortable with the fact that she is not going anywhere. North Elba. The words break through the wash of vague, comfortable, dreamlike thoughts, stunning her with their significance. The sign said Elba, probably North Elba. Abruptly, she sits up.

0: text. The cold has deepened. The snow, once confined to the peak of the distant mountain, now extends well below the frost line. The wind is bitter. As your canoe approaches the northern shore, brushing through the pale dead weeds, you can hear the sound of thin ice breaking. There is a partially submerged canoe near a mass of dead and broken trees. Beyond the swampy land stretches east and west, blackened and limbless trees rising up out of the partially frozen waters. A cold white mist hovers over the apparent desolation.
1: Decomposition follows a predictable course. The muscles and ligaments gradually decompose to the point that when a skeleton is picked up or otherwise disturbed, it falls apart. After 2 years, there's no soft tissue left. The bones are completely isolated.

She guides her canoe carefully past the blackened trees. She listens attentively to the sound of breaking ice and the thump and scratch of the dead limbs hovering just beneath the surface. The canoe comes to rest 20 feet from solid land, stuck in the decay of once dead woodland. She sloshes through the partially frozen water. Dead grasses and foot-deep mulch catch at her feet. Inside her waders, her legs and feet grow cold. When she looks back toward the canoe, she can see her pathway through the broken mirror of ice.

She changes from waders to a pair of lined boots, and with her rucksack slung over one shoulder, surveys the woods. Daylong sun has warmed the pine boughs. Now and then, the branches bend, and their burden of snow falls to the ground, startling her. There is no other sound. Suddenly she stops. There are unexplained words in her head. They come in a voice younger, but otherwise very like her own. For the listener who listens in the snow. She says them to herself. For the listener who listens in the snow. Remembering them as if they were friends, but unable to put them or the voice into a context. She feels the breath of the empty space, the cold, the night closing in.

In general, a body left exposed to the elements in winter will decay more quickly from within. The surface larval activity that can consume the skin in summer, that won't exist. In hot weather, maggots will typically strip a body to the bone in 2 weeks.

0: text. You can no longer remember your step-by-step passage to this spot. You feel as if there has been a jump. Some oddly incomprehensible transition. Information is missing.
1: It's the gun.
2: Looking for the cause of forgetting is like looking for the cause of darkness on a moonless night. Instead of asking what happened to cause the darkness, we must wonder why there is no moon. Instead of asking what happened to cause forgetting, we must look for what would have caused remembering had it not been absent.
3: What would have caused remembering?
0: Behind her, the landscape has eroded, details thinned out, images disappeared. She does not remember the canoe, or the lake, or the intricate image of the dead tamarack reflected on its surface. The sun slips behind the trees, the cold deepens. She moves closer to the woods, gathers pine cones, sticks, broken limbs while she can still see. The window frames the scene in unnatural silence. She continues to stare into the fading light at a woman building a fire, but now she is aware of being cut off from her. The sounds she hears are not those of a wilderness setting, but of a domestic one. They belong to a here in which a refrigerator has just begun to hum. She searches her bedside table for a map, locates North Elba, and traces the small winding road that leads to the dark backward of time. She is upset by the words she had intended to say to the road on which I live.
4: Is there a difference?
3: Difference?

0: Text. The snow has obliterated all the boundaries by which your world is generally defined. You can no longer see the terrain or the pathways that have given you direction. You may stay where you are, or you may strike out in any direction.
1: Gorillas and chimps living in a well-maintained environment tend to remain there. If you leave the door to their enclosures open, most will watch the open door for a while, then walk over and take a hesitant look outside. Then, 95% of them will close the door.
0: She stretches, jumps from one foot to another, beats her chest and arms for warmth. The snow extends pure and unmarked to the horizon. Its beauty in the early morning light as dazzling as anything she can remember. A feeling like intoxication begins to flood her limbs.
2: It's the gun. It stopped firing.
3: Remembering transforms one kind of experience into another. In being remembered, an experience becomes a different kind of experience. It becomes a memory, with all that entails, not merely of the consistent, or the enduring, or the reliable, but also of the fragile, the errant, the confabulated.

from the beginning. Honor the chronological order of events. Only then will what you say be revealed as possessing meaning.

0: You've been listening to North Country, written and produced by Helen Thorington. The sound score was composed by Helen Thorington with Guy Klukchevik accordion and Elise Kermani voice. The narrator is Jane Altman. Other voices, Dan Hagen, Regina Beyer, Peter Fernandez, Andrew Jaffe, Bill Morlock, Jerry LaRosa, and Helen Thorington. North Country is a commission of the 1994-95 Radio Consortium, New Radio and Performing Arts in Staten Island, New York, KOHM-FM in Lubbock, Texas, and KGNU-FM in Boulder, Colorado. The commission was made possible with a grant from the Meet the Composer Reader's Digest Commissioning Program in partnership with the National Endowment for the Arts and the Lila Wallace Reader's Digest Fund, and with additional funds from the New York State Council on the Arts.
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0: Welcome to New American Radio, a series exploring new territories for the art of radio. I'm Valerie Smaldone. Walking Tune, a room music for Percy Grainger by composer-producer Charles Amerikanian. Walking Tune is an homage to one of Amerikanian's favorite figures in 20th century music. It reflects the older composer's love of the outdoors and takes into account his yearning for a musical instrument that would free him from the restrictions of conventional instruments and performers. Amerikanian uses the Synclavier digital synthesizer. Walking Tune, a room music for Percy Grainger.

Oh.

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Walk, walk, walk, walk, walk, walk, walk, walk, walk, walk, walk, walk, walk, walk, walk, walk, walk, walk, walk, walk, walk, walk, walk, walk, walk, walk, walk, walk, walk, walk, walk, walk, walk, 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walk, walk, walk, walk, walk, walk, walk, walk, walk, walk, walk, walk, walk, walk, walk, walk, walk, walk, walk, walk, walk, walk, walk, walk, walk, walk, walk

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1: In its 10 years as a weekly national series from 1987 to 1998, New American Radio commissioned and distributed over 300 original works. Conceptual new drama, associational documentary, language explorations, sonic meditations, environmental compositions, musical explorations, and works that pioneer new dimensions in acoustic space. 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New American Radio was organized by Helen Thorington, executive producer, and Regina Beyer, associate producer. A special thanks to both Helen Thorington and Joanne Green for their generous support and collaboration in this partnership. Up next is Violet Flames Part 1 by Brenda Hutchinson. Thank you for listening.
2: I recently spent 3 months living at the headquarters for the Church Universal and Triumphant in Montana. It's because my sister's been a member of this church for several years that I became interested in finding out more about it and to spending some time there to talk to people and to try to get some understanding about why people were there, and a better understanding of just the whole church in general. Mostly it was because I wanted to put my mind at ease, and I figured if I were able to see what was going on firsthand, that I would have a more accurate picture of what that community was like and how it involved my sister. The 3 months that I spent there were in the winter, and it was really cold. It's a very remote place. It's about 5,000 feet up, a high desert, surrounded by snow-covered mountains. It's really beautiful. There are no paved roads in the community where she lives. No lights, no street lights. So at night it's just dark, lots of stars, and very, very windy. Part one of The Violet Flame begins with Mark Prophet giving a sermon. Mark Prophet is the founder of Church Universal and Triumphant. And

0: Please be seated and we'll begin our watch.
1: It is finished. Done with this episode in strife. I am made one with the immortal life. Calmly, I am resurrecting my spiritual energies from the great treasure house of immortal knowledge. The days I knew with thee, O Father, before the world was, the days of triumph, when all of the thoughts of thy being soared over the ageless hills of cosmic memory. Come again as I meditate upon thee. Each day as I call forth thy memories from the scroll of immortal love, I am thrilled anew. Patterns wondrous to behold enthrall me with the wisdom of thy creative scheme. So fearfully and wonderfully am I made that none can mar thy design. None

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0: My heart is the heart of the world. 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And you know, I am with you always, even unto the end, when with the voice of immortal love, I too shall say, it is finished.
1: It was a beautiful day of clouds and blue skies, and all of a sudden I found myself playing on the Nile River in the sand. I just knew intuitively, I knew in my being, I was on the Nile and I was playing. And by, I just floated back to my sandbox in Red Bank. So I ran and I asked my mother what happened, and she said, you've remembered a past life.
2: And I never really had any trouble with the Catholic Church until I got old enough to think for myself. Confession. Why, if I sinned on Monday, did I have to wait till Saturday? And then why could I only talk to the priest and not a nun? So it bothered me. It bothered me that I wasn't allowed to just talk to God myself. The big problem was it turned out he was a junkie and I didn't realize it. So I went and stayed with her, and she lived in a one-room efficiency apartment, and I had a dog that was almost 7 feet on hind legs. And so she'd get up every morning and I'd hear her and singing and whatever. And why are you so happy, Mrs. Jamario? I would ask her. Why are you so happy? And it was called Unveiled Mysteries by Godfrey Ray King. And I just ate it up. When I read it, I knew it was true. And so it turned out that her getting up and muttering around in the morning was her doing decrees. And the only thing that I could relate that to was my grandmother always saying the rosary, bead by bead. But we never said them fast, and they never got humming.

0: There never seemed to be like a singing to them. So I kept bugging her. And I was amazed. It definitely was tangible in the feeling sense. Elizabeth Clare Prophet was going to be at the University of Penn. So I went to see her. And she's just talking and talking and talking. And I can remember everywhere she moved, I saw purple. If you can't touch it, I don't see it. And I've never seen anything, but I saw this field of purple all the way around her whole being. And I don't really remember too much of what she had to say because I kept trying to figure out how they were making this purple come out of her.
1: Here's my story. There were... We had gone to, so aptly named after one of our study groups, the Love Light Bakery. And it was the custom of our small group to do that. And as we walked in, Jenna says, "I have a seat." So I sat down. We'd never talked before, but she knew me my name. So she said, "Well, Joe White, tell me all about yourself." Well, I was given the invitation to just lay my troubles out on the table, and that's what I did. And so I spilled on for about 15 or 20 minutes talking about myself and the ex-wife and everything. And so, concluding that, she said, "Well, Joe White, stand up." And she stepped forward, wrapped her arms around me, and just gave me a big hug. But I'll tell you what happened when she hugged me, I saw a bolt of light, pink light. It was about as big around as a softball, coming right out of her heart into mine. And when it hit mine, in slow motion, all this jagged, it looked like shrapnel from a bomb, started going outward in all directions from my heart. I had covered over my heart with dark stuff. But when she hugged me, and that, it was just, it was nothing behind it. It was so innocent from her part. It was just love. But it impacted me, and it also made me lightheaded. And I think in times of lightheadedness, our brain is like a computer that scans for something that can reach into. And what my computer, my brain came up with was so many years of looking at cartoons when a guy would get conked over the head with a frying pan and you would hear the birds go tweet, tweet, tweet and see the graphic of little birds, five or six of them, circling around the head. I saw that same thing and I heard the birds.
2: And before he was in the teachings with me, you know, we would degree together and things like that. And he enjoyed that a lot. Queen White Page. Because I've always dreamed of living where it's springtime all the year. That's my favorite season. And oh, that was hard. But I didn't want to get back into the rat race of the Methodist Church. I just didn't want to. There I was. So that's when I came here with the intentions of staying the rest of my life. And I guess I will. Because people would say, "Well, what do you want to go to Montana for? It's so cold up there." Well, I got friends up there. Sometimes I think when you get my age and you get to feeling bad, then you get down, you know, and you wonder what's going to happen to you. I am 87 years old, will be next month. I've got no relatives here, no relatives at all here that I know of. That's something else when you don't have transportation, you're trying to get along out here. And that's the only thing that I dislike about this. I love living out here. It's quiet and you don't have not somebody riding your bumper all the time when you go out. And so it's really nice. So... getting sleepy.

mounting grass over

The world was in darkness. It had reached a point of such a darkness that the beams of light could not continue supporting this world, and they were going to let it go the way it was going and destroy itself. And it was one person, well, I mean one soul of light, an ascended being of light, that was Sanat Kumara. In the Bible it is known as the Ancient of Days, that volunteered to come to the world and hold the balance for this world, and hold the balance with the light for all this darkness, until the people will awaken, the souls will awaken in the world and realize their identity and who they really were, and go back to God.

0: And so when he offered that, 144,000 volunteered to go with him. And the first one of those 144,000 that awakened to the reality of who he... Because what happened is when they descend to the earth, it was a danger that you will get... You see, you are born and you forget who you are. And the most what happened is like most of those 104,000 got totally involved in karmic records and things. And they forgot their mission, what they came for. The first one to awaken to that reality was Gautama Buddha. And he also was the first one to volunteer to go. And so those 144,000, some of them are ascended, some of them are still here. A lot of them still here. And it's the question of finding them. This is the era of awakening.
1: Being in embodiment is because we have will to be here. And one of the reasons we desire to be here is that we have unfinished business. We have unfinished business with people and relationships. We have unfinished business because each of us has a very unique divine plan. And believe it or not, you can get weary of this world. You can say that your longings and your desires are for the octaves of light where there are golden age civilizations going on at this time, where there are much more highly evolved beings, where there are universities of the spirit. All is light. We've exhausted our loves, our relationships, and we know there's a place for us that will be more challenging. And so there comes a time when we desire to transcend this mode of life and go on. So the ascension makes you permanently one with God, and you don't ever need to go back again and wear a mortal body with its frailties and so forth. So that's called an ascended master light body. And you are an immortal being once you have made your ascension. So you can go anywhere, anytime, in all of the universes and beyond, in all of the many, many planes of the heaven world. And when you are an ascended master, you can put a presence of yourself in one place on earth or in a billion places. Then you begin to say to yourself, gee, it would be really useful if I were an ascended master and I could help so many people at once. So it's kind of like growing out of your trike and wanting a two-wheeler, and then that's not good enough either, you want a car, and you know, it just, that's how it goes. It's a gentle progression of beginning to see new horizons and having finished with the old ones that makes people desire the ascension.
2: That was a year after my dad died, so we only worked together for maybe about a year, and we'd have lunch once in a while, so I did take full advantage of the opportunity then, which I think back, I kind of missed some of those opportunities. He was in the hospital for the month of April in Bozeman, and that's where he died. He was able to hang on to see all of his family, and then a day later, he left. Why my dad died, why my brother was in an accident, I did not know what happened then, but I understand more now. Having my dad graduate, ascend, as far as from my point of view, myself, my relation with him, it hasn't really changed. He's still my father. But I see him, he's other people's fathers too, other embodiments. You know, I could say I talk to him sometimes, but just how you would talk to Jesus or somebody else. It's hard to explain. I lost one of my best friends. You know, I don't have a father to call up, you know, to go backpacking with or to, you know, to do whatever. There is that loss, you know. just different available, differently available. Well, that's just one of the things which about these teachings is you never know everything. We've been told everyone can make their ascension at the end of this life. It is possible. Some might have to work harder because of karma and past life, but it is possible. It is special, but I say not really special. You're not doing something that no one else can do.

I am the body, baby, and you should be denying the body, baby, and the body, baby, and the body, baby, and the body, baby, and the body, baby, and the body, baby, and the body, baby, and the body, baby, and the body, baby, and the body, baby, and the body, baby, and the body, baby, and the body, baby, and the body, baby, and the body, baby, and the body, baby, and the body, baby, and the body, baby, and the body, baby, and the body, baby, and the body, baby, and the body, baby, and the body, baby, and the body, baby, and the body, baby, and the body, baby, and the body, baby, and the body, baby, and the body, baby, and the body, baby, and the body, baby, and the body, baby, and the body, baby, and the body, baby, and the body, baby, and the body, baby, and the body, baby, and the body, baby, and the body, baby, and the body, baby, and the body, baby, and the body, baby, and the body, baby, and the body, baby, and the body, baby, and the body, baby, and the body, baby, and the body, baby, and the body, baby, and the body, baby, and the body, baby, and the body, baby, and

0: like playing with my dogs and running laps and doing brachiation and exercises. I like carrots and fried beans and burritos, lots of sweets. Mainly cold sweets, but sometimes they're a little bit too cold and I get my eyes watery. And I like the church. The embodiments of the Ascended Masters are the most interesting to me. My favorite is Saint Germain. He is sort of like very magical, and he can, at least this is what our church believes, he can go through walls and stuff like that. I think that's neat.
1: Okay, what blessing are we going to do?
2: On
1: Buddha.
2: I'm going to do God's class.
1: When did you got our Father?
2: God our Father, God our Mother, once again, once again.
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3: 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Thank you for listening.
5: It's a nasty cut. Okay. Let's see. Give me the number 7 probe. That's something. I have to get underneath the bone there. Yeah. Okay. A clamp. See, the skin is, it's kind of wrapped around the muscle there, huh? And a sponge. Mm. And I'll need a little piece of that tape there. It is not a pretty cut. Oh. We'll get it. The scissors.

Let's see if we can clean it up here around the edges. Okay. I'm losing a lot of blood. Could you? Yeah, that's right. Just hook it up. Thank you. Problem is this bone back here that refuses to cooperate with us. Yeah. And, okay, now, let's see if we can get under that. Oh, it's coming. Stuff out of there. I'll be able to close it up and

No wound ever speaks for itself. The only thing which you will find emerging spontaneously from a wound is blood. If you're interested in the deeper significance, then wounds have to be read, they have to be interpreted and deciphered. Vulnerology, or the science of wounds, is the activity of this interpretation. What you saw earlier was simply stopping the bleeding, and stopping the bleeding has really nothing to do with treating the wound. Treating the wound is an interpretive process, attempting to understand and decipher what the wound is. We are a society that prides itself on the invention of new, faster, more powerful, more dynamic technological innovations. We do not want to have to grapple with the fact that every technological innovation carries with it a contribution to what I call the woundscape. People frequently comment that I have a way of speaking that is unusually slow. Well, this is not simply a way to avoid wounding my larynx. It's a way of making a personal contribution towards the deceleration of a highly lethal woundscape founded on speed. It's interesting that you introduce the comparison to language, because my approach as a vulnerologist is to think of the wound as a sign between the individual body and the technological landscape. The wound is an inscription that's left on the surface of the flesh by

It's impossible to think of a specific technology in separation from the damage that it can do. And in this sense, I think of a whole handwriting, it's a handwriting that is based on the potential within that culture to hurt itself.

lot of problems. There are a lot of problems of interpretation that one confronts in deciphering this peculiar kind of handwriting. And that's because wounds will always play the fool. Wounds are compulsive liars. The way the wound appears on the surface is rarely an accurate identification of the full dimensions of the wound. Stopping the bleeding has really nothing to do with treating the wound. Treating the wound is an interpretive process. I don't feel that the wound has really been treated until it has been given a voice, until it has been empowered to speak. No wound ever speaks for itself. The goal of the vulnerological interpretive activity, then, is to construct a voice for the wound. The first thing that we do is we make an abstraction of the wound. We try to construct a representation through fiber optics and fractal geometry. We construct the image of the wound. What we discovered is that most wounds, biomechanically, have a strong resemblance to the human larynx. So the next step was to find ways to get the wounds to speak. This next series are multiple blunt trauma wounds suffered by a female subject during a train collision and subsequent derailment. You can see from this first projection that the surface of the body is pretty much untouched. It's simply impossible to conceive of this degree of internal wound prior to a certain stage of technological development. And I think this series demonstrates pretty well the connection between technological environment and the woundscape. Hard to know where to begin descriptively with blunt trauma. The wounds are so massive and widespread. But in this projection, you can see that almost all of the organs have been displaced, and there's generalized occlusion.

It was over the course of analyzing this particular sequence that we began to understand the complexity of the language of contemporary runes. The voice appears to center around the abscess in the lower left corner of the shot there.

obviously, if you're analyzing a wound resulting from a collision of bullet trains or a crash of a supersonic jet or a automobile collision, the literal meaning of the wound frequently cannot be translated. The practice of the vulnerologist is oriented more towards getting the feel of the wound, sensing its emotion, sensing its quality, getting the feel of the wound, sensing its emotion, sensing the deeper nature of its experience, sensing the implications for the kinds of wounds that can be expected. The danger is that the woundscape will produce a society of monsters.

This is a projected simulation of a head wound taken from our historical archives. It was originally suffered by a German foot soldier on the first day of the Battle of Verdun during the First World War. A battle which incidentally played a critical role in the formation of the contemporary woundscape. In this magnified fractal tomograph, you can see the thoroughly dispersed indusium grisium. That foggy mass in the lower right would seem to indicate that the subject suffered a retrograde conduction avalanche deep inside the hypothalamus. If you follow the residual wound tract through the crushed tween brain ganglia, you can see what we think is the wound's voice.

It's interesting that you introduce the comparison to language, because in Western tradition, there's a very deep relationship between word and wound. If you think, for example, of the five wounds on the body of Christ, well, theologically, each one of those wounds represents an authentic verification in blood of the essential humanity of Christ. Each wound is an opening into the Word of God. And the body of Christ on the cross is then a living materialization of Scripture. The theater of wounds is a memory theater. Somehow the vocabulary of the spirit and the vocabulary of the flesh intersect in this image.

This last series illustrates a third category of wounds. Wounds that are visible not physiologically, but genetically. This is the chromosomal structure of an infant born to parents who suffered prolonged exposure to radioactive waste. With the assistance of a computer, what we've done is simulate 5 successive generations in the language of this wound.

It's impossible to think of a specific technology in separation from the damage that it can do. And in this sense, I think of a whole handwriting, it's a handwriting that is based on the potential within that culture to hurt itself.

a lot of problems. There are a lot of problems of interpretation that one confronts in deciphering this peculiar kind of handwriting. Wounds do not speak a language which is readily accessible. The wound is an inscription that's left on the surface of the flesh by this other body, which is a technological body. Treating the wound is an interpretive process, attempting to understand and decipher what the wound is, staring into the dark hole of the wound, the abyss of the wound, looking backwards, obsessively fixated on the wound, which gave blood. Well, working as a vulnerologist carries the same kind of stigma as a mortician. Wounds, after all, represent dead subjective experience, dead experience which most people would prefer to suppress or forget. Wounds are the physical repositories for the memory of experience that most people would prefer to suppress or forget. The experience of receiving a wound is a shock, and the connection between shock and amnesia is pretty well known. There's simply a massive individual and cultural resistance to recognizing the significance of wounds. The theater of wounds is a memory theater, which most people would prefer to suppress or forget. So why do we do it? That's a difficult question. Wounds cannot speak for themselves. And yet wounds are the evidence of stories that are of profound importance. If they are neglected, ignored, simply stitched up and forgotten, then we will get to the point where we can't look at ourselves. The wounds become deeper, less apparent, more structural, if you will, even genetic. Wounds that become apparent only in the second or third generation. The theater of wounds is a memory theater. It's a way of making a personal contribution towards the deceleration of a highly lethal woundscape founded on speed. Our failure to look at wounds now and interpret them now may lead us to give birth to a society of monsters. It is not a pretty cut. Oh. We'll get it.

0: And let's see if we can clean it up here around the edges. Okay. Losing a lot of blood. Could you? Yeah, that's right. Just hook it up. Thank you. And okay. Now, let's see if we can get under that. Oh, it's coming. I have to get all that stuff out of there. We'll be able to close it up and no one will ever tell the difference.
1: Display Wounds, written, performed, and produced by Gregory Whitehead.
2: Wounds are lost individually. They're ignored, they're suppressed, they're forgotten. They scab over and they're gone. My hope is that I can join them together in a chorus. And perhaps that chorus

0: From 1987 to 1998, New American Radio commissioned and distributed over 300 original works. Conceptual new drama, associational documentary, language explorations, sonic meditations, environmental compositions, musical explorations, and works that pioneer new dimensions in acoustic space. Wave Farm is thrilled to partner with New American Radio to ensure these works remain available to listeners today and into the future. 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A special thanks to both Helen Thorington and Joanne Green for their generous support and collaboration in this partnership. Up next is Natchez to New York by Aluk Dara. Thank you for listening.
1: Well, you know, I always had the utmost respect for both of them, for Neville and Diana. They got slightly different lifestyles now, but they're both good people. Well, Neville hangs out at the juke joints quite a bit, and it bothers Diana. He's either over there at the juke joint or there over there at the house, and sometimes they clash with her Siddity friends, who are also very nice people, but different. Not quite as down home as most of the folks around here. Oh, I found girl. I told a woman. Neville had seemed to have some reservations about her trying out for the Metropolitan Opera House in New York, that is. I don't know why, but I think he had some problems with Diana going for it. Now, if you look at her, you know she was made for opera. She's big woman, I mean, voluptuous, full figure and full face. You know she can belt out a note, just perfect for it. They never really out and out fought. Every once in a while, though, they would sing. And when they sang, boy, sometimes their singing would be worse than any fight, except it sounded better. Maybe if they move out together, and I heard they was going to New York, that might bind them a little.

0: Hey, baby. I brought Big John home with me.
1: See, Sandra, this is exactly what I was talking about. Neville has no regard for my time, especially not my rehearsal schedule.
0: Hey there, Sandra. Looks like you're putting on a little weight in all the right places. Meet my buddy, Big John.
2: Good evening, ladies.
1: Neville, Sandra and I are in the midst of my preparations for my auditions in New York.
0: Forget about New York, baby. Listen up. Now, Big John and I, we're working on a tune here. John, come on out on the porch so we can see how far we've gotten here.

0: Susie down at the sugar shack. 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I ain't been down in a little while, but I remember a lot of good things.
1: Take you down in the night, Big John.
0: All right, you got it. BYOBB.
1: That's right. 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Where?
0: Down at the sugar shack. 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
1: Yeah.

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1: Well, I've been ducking out a little bit from this cold, man, you know. But I'll be coming back out soon.
0: Well, it's about time for us to get a little sweetness in our life.
1: I know what you mean, brother, man.
0: Go on down to the Sugar Shack.
1: Sugar Shack?
0: Yeah.
1: I'll meet you down there.
0: Sugar Shack.
1: The Sugar Shack.
0: Now I'm gonna play a little bass. He's gonna play a little bit. I'm gonna play the bass for you.
1: Okay, man.

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0: 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This tune sounds better when you join in, Diana. Now, what's the matter? You forgot how to sing the blues?
1: Neville, the blues is not my thing. My voice is better suited for the opera.
0: Look, don't put on airs with me, Diana. You were singing the blues when I met you. Now, matter of fact, you had the biggest mouth I heard down at the Sugar Shack.
1: The Sugar Shack? My God, Neville, that was years ago.
0: Well, it's a good thing I still remember, because all this opera business is getting on my nerve.
2: Neville, look here. Maybe I'd best be starting home.
0: No, John. Come on, stay with me now. We got lots more work to do.
1: Well, I'm going to say goodnight now. This night air is not good for my throat.
0: I got something good for your throat there, honey. Look, we won't be too long out here.
1: Mm-hmm. Take your time, Neville. Look, Sandra, I want to practice this aria. It's really been giving me a lot of trouble.
3: That's a good idea. Listen, Diana, if you want to really practice and you want some privacy, you know what I mean. You can come on up to my house anytime. Good night, Mr. John.
2: Excuse me. The name is Horton, man. Big John Horton. See, look here, man. How'd you two get together? You seem as different as up and down.
0: Well, John, sometimes I ask myself that same question, you know? That same old question. But we're both born and raised right here in Natchez. Though Diana acts like she's Guillotine Price or somebody. She can sing a mean blues when she puts her mind to it, see?

0: Hey, play that piece I like, John.
1: What you mean, whiskey drinking woman?
0: No. When it go, I asked my baby for a nickel. She gave me a pocket full of $100 bills.
1: Okay. Asked my baby for a nickel. And she gave me a pocket full of $100 bills. Asked my baby for some whiskey. She gave me a whiskey still. Asked my baby for a nickel. And she gave me a pocket full of $100 bills. Asked my baby for a nickel. And she gave me a pocket full of $100 bills. Asked my baby for some whiskey, and she gave me a whiskey still.

0: Oh no, good Lord, woman. 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Look, you gotta sit Madame Butterfly back on the bed. What's left to eat in there? I can't stand no opera on no empty stomach.
1: Look, Neville, I must have my voice in top condition. My agent called and everything is set for my engagement at the Met.
0: Let's get ready for bed. Diana, let's get ready for bed.

0: Neville, can't you ever be serious? My career is very important to me.
1: Your career is doing fine. So is mine. And we both have plenty to keep us busy. Now it's time to settle right down now. Let's settle down. Sing something for me.
0: Well, how about the movement I was just working on?
1: No. Let me see. Something real pretty. 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

0: travel, answer the telephone. 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
1: It's 6 o'clock in the morning.
2: Hello? Oh yeah, it's my agent in Paris. He got the time mixed up again. Yeah, man. Uh-huh. Take care of everything, all the arrangements and everything. Uh-huh. Yeah, just send everything in writing. Mm-hmm. In English.
0: Oh, how about some breakfast?
2: You must be reading my mind, baby.
0: What does Jean-Paul have to say?
2: You know, things are working out as planned. We got 6 weeks in Europe. We're going to stop in Paris, Bologna, Nice, Milan.
0: I don't know. I'm still worried. There's going to be a lot of competition out there, Neville. Here we're big fish in a small pond.
2: Fish don't have nothing to do with it. I played enough for juke joints, you know. If I'm as good as they say I am, why shouldn't I have some first-class gigs?
0: I just hope New York doesn't eat us up alive.
2: Look, sweet girl. Stop all that worrying and concentrate on my breakfast. Look here, after I eat, I think I run down to the sugar shack.
0: At this hour?
2: Yeah, baby. And this is when the guys get the second wind, huh? See you later, baby.

0: Well, look what the wind blew in here.
1: Hey, I see the sun can't stop this party, huh?
0: How you doing, Neville? Why don't you sit in on this song with us? We're gonna do I'm a Dirty, Dirty, Low-Down Dog.
1: Mm-hmm.
0: What's this I hear? About you leaving town?
1: You gonna come in here bugging me. I told you, no rumors. You don't come up here with no rumors, you know. I'm trying to work out this left hand on the piano and play this harmonica because Jimmy got fired last night, so I got to do the whole thing by myself. You looking good. What you been doing, baby?
0: Thinking about you. Thinking about me. Thinking about us.
1: Don't get serious, homie. You know, don't get serious. Look, you know I got the old lady. You've been knowing her for 20 years. You know, I don't think I'm going to leave this town anyway. I got a good job. You know, why should I leave here?
0: That's just what I've been thinking. Why should you leave here?

0: Yeah, I gotta go. You gonna be out here tonight?
1: Maybe.
0: Okay, I'll see you later.
1: Neville, let me ask you something.
2: What is it, sugar baby?
1: What are we gonna do without you? What am I gonna do without you?

0: not yet.
1: Not yet.
2: So, anyway, finally came the time when, like musicians, they both ended up leaving. They had to go and, I don't know, try and see what the world had in store for them or something. I don't know. But they were leaving for good. They just, you know, decided that they had to move on, greener pastures, at least bigger pastures than Mississippi. And as friends to both of them, I felt it was my obligation to at least have a little something for them. I was really going to miss both of them, so I didn't quite know how to say goodbye to each of them separately. So I figured a party with a room full of people would be the best way.

0: you want to see, boy?
1: My itinerary. Said Natchez. To New York.
0: Oh, up on to New York, well, that's a long way to be going.
1: Natchez.
0: Hope you packed the lunch.
1: To New York.
0: Hey.

0: I don't even got any long hair. You know, I've really been in some long hair lately.
1: Well,
0: somebody can get lost in. You know, when I go to stroking.
1: Well, I owe you a whole box of wigs to take to him. But I got my ticket.
0: You got your ticket, boy?
1: Yeah.
0: Where you going? Oh, you going? Oh, wait a minute now. Natchez.
1: That's right. What does it say?
2: To New York.
1: What does it say?

0: man, check out all the girls on the train, short railroad tracks, waving their bonnets and things, like they ain't never gonna see us again.
1: You just heard Natchez to New York by Aluk Dara, broadcast by New American Radio.

thousands of years after living in communities, man dreams of a perfect world in which he will be freely realized and the community will function perfectly. Without restrictions, misfortune, hunger, conflict. In these visions is incorporated the complex of human nature and its individual desires and needs, social reality and history, which determine whether these worlds are possible or remain in the realm of fantasy, and whether we can ever imagine living in a world like this.

Each time carries its own characteristics and its own problems, as far as the functioning of the community and society is concerned. Hence the needs of to fantasize about a better and finally perfect society. That is why every time and every society gave its visions and ideas on how it should work successfully, avoiding and overcoming the problems of the current situation. But really, is such a world possible at all, and can it exist in reality? The world utopia in literature was introduced by Thomas More, taken from his novel Utopia, the first official utopia, written in 1516 to depict a fictional island society and its religious, social and political conditions. Utopia is practically the name of this fictional island located in the Atlantic Ocean and ruled by an ideal socio-political system. I'm gonna go ahead and get you.

0: Utopia comes from the Greek o, meaning not, and topos, meaning place, but with a topographic suffix ea, meaning utopia, or Latinized utopia, which means not a place or place that does not exist, which indicates that more does not consider such an ideal place can really exist. In defining the origin of the word utopia, we could also take into account the Latinized form of utopia, from eu, good, instead of o, and again topos, place, which would mean a good place, and one of the most common interpretations is used is that it is a perfect place, a society, but which in the end is not existent and unachievable. Yet utopia means positive utopia or perfect, but not unreal and fictitious. Hence, the later meaning of the term utopia incorrectly implies a perfect place, not a place that does not exist, a non-place.
1: So the real definition of a perfect society, but one that really exists, is utopia.

the term in addition to being used to describe these fictional societies described in the literature is also used to describe ideal communities that seek to form an ideal society whose members live in perfect harmony. Karl Mannheim believes that changing the social order does not necessarily stem from the utopian fantasy. Utopia is not a pattern that could change the existing social order by inspiring the community or part of the community with a desire for change, even if their orientation leads to action that will partially or completely shake the existing order of things.

such an orientation which is not in line with reality, he believes, becomes utopian only if it does not seek to sever ties with the existing order. Many authors also believe that a written utopia must be distinguished from a utopia in practice. Written utopia is always or almost always defined as such by the author himself, who has no illusions about the possibilities of applying the constitution, the advantages of which he lives. This is not the case with utopian practice, for which it is impossible to determine the criteria. This division prevents the mixing and putting together of various political movements and social groups that seek to change or improve society, because any association could be considered a utopia if the goal is the happiness of those who associate. Obviously, the word utopia achieves great success, hence the noun utopia, and is used pejoratively when we want to indicate something unreal, impractical, ideal, which is impossible to achieve, and also give the adjective utopian, which expresses the impossible character of desire and intention.

despite these connotations of the word utopia, it is still considered that the society that Moore describes in his work Utopia is not actually his vision of a perfect society, but through his presentation he wants to establish contrast between the unusual political ideas of the non-existent country and chaotic politics in his time, from where he took a position to criticize the current situation of the social condition in Europe.

0: that almost there was nothing left for me to do. Else, either the invention or the disposition of this matter might have required a wit, neither base, neither at all unlearned, both some time and leisure, and also some study. But if it were requisite and necessary that the matter should also have been written eloquently and not alone truly, of a surety that thing could I have performed by no time nor study. But now, seeing all these cares, stays, and lets were taken away, wherein else so much labour and study should have been employed, and that there remained no other thing for me to do but only to write plainly the matter as I heard it spoken, that, indeed, was a thing light and easy to be done. Howbeit, to the dispatching of this so little business, my other cares and troubles did leave almost less than no leisure. Whiles I do daily bestow my time about law matters, some to plead, some to hear, some as an arbitrator with mine award to determine, some as an umpire or a judge with my sentence finally to discuss. Whiles I go one way to see and visit my friend, another way about mine own private affairs. Whiles I spend almost all the day abroad amongst other, and the residue at home among mine own. I leave to myself, I mean to my book, no time. For when I am come home, I must common with my wife, chat with my children, and talk with my servants. All the which things I reckon and account among business, for as much as they must of necessity be done. And done must they needs be, unless a man will be a stranger in his own house. And in any wise, a man must so fashion and order his conditions, and so express himself.
1: On the contrary, they would look on the mitigation of the punishment as an invitation to commit more crime. I answered, it seems to me a very unjust thing to take away a man's life for a little money, for nothing in the world can be of equal value with a man's life. And if it be said that it is not for the money that one suffers, but for his breaking the law, I must say, extreme justice is an extreme injury, for we ought not to approve of those terrible laws that make the smallest offenses capital, nor of that opinion of the Stoics that makes all crimes equal, as if there were no difference to be made between the killing of a man and the taking of a purse, between which, if we examine things impartially, there is no likeness nor proportion. God has commanded us not to kill, and shall we kill so easily for a little money? But if one shall say that by the law we are only forbid to kill any except when the laws of the land allow of it, upon the same grounds laws may be made in some cases to allow of adultery and perjury. For God having taken from us the right of disposing either of our own or of other people's lives, if it is pretended that the mutual consent of men in making laws can authorize manslaughter in cases in which God has given us no example, that it frees people from the obligation of the divine law, and so makes murder a lawful action, what is this but to give a preference to human laws before the divine? And if this is once admitted, by the same rule, men may, in all other things, put what restrictions they please upon the laws of God. If, by the Mosaical law, though it was rough and severe, as being a yoke laid on an obstinate and servile nation, men were only fined, and not put to death for theft, we cannot imagine that in this new law of mercy, in which God treats us with the tenderness of a father, he has given us a greater license to cruelty than he did to the Jews. Upon these reasons it is that I think pretty much...

0: At a time when capitalism from the very beginnings shows its internal contradictions and creates enormous social contrast among the population, humanism revives the old ideas of the unity of the human race and the aspiration to create a common, universal human culture. The Church, on the other hand, advocates similar ideas, but still with a feudal character. That is why the humanists advocate a reform that will bring with it the idea of an independent nation-state and church, and above all a church liberated from the Middle Ages. The current situation in England in the 15th century, the misery of the masses on the other hand, and the lavish life of the social elite on the other, and the still strong influence of the church, seriously influenced the creation of More's Reformation ideas. His humanistic education certainly played a key role in shaping his thinking and directly influenced the utopian notions of imagining an ideal society, as well as specifically the work Utopia, putting him in the first lines of all utopian thinkers. In those almost harsh conditions, at the very beginning of capitalism, More's Utopia emerges as a critique of modern society, but which foretells a completely different society.
1: So they shut of their own accord, and there being no property among them, every man may freely enter into any house whatsoever. At every 10 years' end, they shift their houses by lots. They cultivate their gardens with great care, so that they have both vines, fruits, herbs, and flowers in them. And all is so well ordered and so finely kept that I never saw gardens anywhere that were both so fruitful and so beautiful as theirs. And this humor of ordering their gardens so well is not only kept up by the pleasure they find in it, but also by an emulation between the inhabitants of the several streets who vie with each other. And there is, indeed, nothing belonging to the whole town that is both more useful and more pleasant. So that he who founded the town seems to have taken care of nothing more than of their gardens, for they say the whole scheme of the town was designed at first by Eutropius, but he left all that belonged to the ornament and improvement of it to be added by those that should come after him, that being too much for one man to bring to perfection. Their records that contain the history of their town and state are preserved with an exact care and run backwards 1760 years. From these it appears that their houses were at first low and mean, like cottages made of any sort of timber, and were built on walls
2: and any stranger, unless he be guided by an Utopian, can come into this haven, insomuch as that they themselves could scarcely enter without jeopardy, but that their way is directed and ruled by certain landmarks standing on the shore. But turning, translating, and removing these marks into other places, they may destroy their enemies' navies, be they never so many. The outside or utter circuit of the land is also full of havens, but the landing is so surely fenced, what by nature and what by workmanship of man's hand, that a few defenders may drive back many armies. Howbeit, as they say, and as the fashion of the place itself doth partly show, it was not ever compassed about by the sea. But King Eutropius, whose name as conqueror the island beareth, for before his time it was called Abraxa, which also brought the rude and wild people to that excellent perfection in all good fashions, humanity and civil gentleness, wherein they now go beyond all the people of the world. Even at his first arriving and entering upon the land, forthwith obtaining the victory, caused 15 miles space of uplandish ground, where the sea had no passage, to be cut and digged up, and so brought the sea round about the land. He set to this work not only the inhabitants.
0: Tommaso Campanella is another key thinker of utopian thought, and he bases his work The City of the Sun, written in Italian 1602, which is one of the boldest, most complete and most beautiful utopias ever written, on very similar principles as Thomas More in terms of arranging the non-existent imaginary island state. the political and social circumstances of the 14th century Calabria, southern Italy, where Campanella was born, and the long Spanish yoke under which was at that time, only show the bad situation that prevailed not only in Italy, but in all of Europe. Hence his ideas and plans for the liberation of Italy, and he went so far as to reform the country, create new laws and new systems of governing society. Like many other heretics who supplemented their religious reform with social changes, he insisted that his political uprising be at the same time a social revolution. Undoubtedly, this situation, the resignation he had against the system and the long, complicated prison life he lived because of his open-mindedness, conceived in him the idea of the city of the sun, Civitas Solis, which he would later write. So Campanella, fighting for the rebirth of the human spirit and against tyranny and sophistry, gives a very similar critique of the current social and spiritual misery of the Middle Ages, and by observing nature and experience, seeks to free the mind from philosophical and theological dogma and empty scholastic discussions.
3: The great ruler among them is a priest whom they call by the name Ho, though we should call him metaphysical. He is head over all in temporal and spiritual matters, and all business and lawsuits are settled by him as the supreme authority. Three princes of equal power, namely Pon, Sin, and Mor, assist him, and these in our tongue we should call power, wisdom, and love. To power belongs the care of all matters related to war and peace. He attends to the military arts, and next to Ho, he is ruler of every affair of a warlike nature. He governs the military magistrates and the soldiers, and has the management of the munitions, the fortifications, the storming of places, the implements of war, the armories, the smiths and workmen connected with matters of this sort. But wisdom is the ruler of the liberal arts, of mechanics, of all sciences with their magistrates and doctors, and of the discipline of the schools. As many doctors as there are under his control. There is one doctor who is called Astrologus, a second Cosmographus, a third Arithmeticus, a fourth Geometra, a fifth Historiographus, a sixth Poeta, a seventh Logicus, an eighth Rhetor, a ninth Grammaticus, a tenth Medicus, an 11th Physiologus, a 12th Politicus, a 13th Moralis. They have but one book, which they call Wisdom, and in it all the sciences are written with conciseness and marvelous fluency of expression. This they read to the people after the custom of the Pythagoreans. It is wisdom who causes the exterior and interior, the higher and lower walls of the city, to be adorned with the finest pictures, and to have all the sciences painted upon them in an admirable manner. On the walls of the temple and on the dome, which is let down when the priest gives an address, as the sounds of his voice being scattered should fly away from his audience, there are pictures of stars and their different magnitudes, with the powers and motions of each expressed separately in three little verses. On the interior wall of the first circuit, all the mathematical figures are conspicuously painted, figures more in number than Archimedes or Euclid discovered, marked symmetrically, and with the explanation of them neatly written and contained each in a little verse. There are definitions and propositions, and so on. On the exterior convex wall is first an immense drawing of the whole earth, given at one view. Following upon this, there are tablets setting forth for every separate country the customs, both public and private, the laws, the origins and the power of the inhabitants,
0: utopiju smo postavili nasuprot svetu, ali upravo su naše utopije ono što svet čini pod našim. 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

Thomas More in his Utopia presents a complex, independent city located on the island of Utopia. Named after the conqueror Utop, former name was Abraxa, and where the community has a common culture, way of life, customs. The city of Amarod, the capital, is one of the 54 cities and is the same as all the other on the island, but still, More chooses this city because, as he says, he deserves it the most, because all the other cities have given him the honor of being seat of the Senate. Despite what Utopia means nowhere, the other names in this work are on the same line of unreality. Amor is the city of mist. It's located on the river Anidru, the river without water. The ruler Ademus is a ruler without people, and the land is inhabited by people of Akkar, people without land. In all this toponymy of nothingness, More seems to still have a certain amount of pessimism, considering it impossible for such a perfect country to exist. Utopia defines the structure of the social hierarchy, the measures of punishment, agriculture, education, mutual relation, the rules for marriage, travel, dress, death. All important social contradictions are abolished on the island. There is complete equality and freedom, and even crime and punishment disappear because there is no poverty. Social property and the organization of production, according to More, remove disorder.

exploitation, misery, and deprivation. He locates the deepest source of social problems in private property. Therefore, in Utopia, there is no private property and the whole organization of production has a social character. The organization of production is planned and is performed through the general work obligation in which everyone participates and is produced exclusively to meet real needs, while the production of unnecessary luxury items that satisfy unnecessary desires are excluded. Only scientists and officials are excluded from production, who later return to their work responsibilities. The distribution of goods is done to everyone according to the needs. Through his intention in his theory of an ideal society to show the relations of true equality, Moore also faces the problem on how to create the same living conditions for the rural and urban population.

in Utopia. For the first time, he gives an idea to reduce or cancel the difference and opposition between the city and the village. And he solves it by losing the permanent rural population. In Utopia, there are no significant social differences in the position between the citizens, although there are slaves who will do the things that the Utopians should not do. And those are things that are unpleasant or difficult. This only shows that at that time the idea of a completely classless society could not be fully implemented, even theoretically.

With these views, which are in complete contradiction with the social reality, he directly criticized the scholasticism with its dogmatism and sterility that make free scientific thought impossible. Only the liberation of philosophical thought from religion, which is still the most important philosophical problem, and independence from religious dogma, will enable free intellectual and cultural progress. More's notions, although they originate from one spiritually hardened and dark time, and despite the prevailing anti-scholastic spirit and struggle against the Middle Ages, are thoughts from which Renaissance optimism springs, and their magnificently bold notions.

This is how Moore imagines the ideal society, but nevertheless the beginnings of utopian ideas, images of perfect places, and imagined ideal society can be found even before this spiritually unstable period, even in the Bible and ancient works. Most of these worlds are set outside of history and time, or in mythical times. The conflict between the ideal and the real is always present, with the idea and intention that those places once existed do exist, or that those societies are realistically possible.

people had languages and were so full of humanity did comfort us not a little. And above all, the sign of the cross to that instrument was to us a great rejoicing, and as it were a certain presage of good. Our answer was in the Spanish tongue, that for our ship it was well, for we had rather met with calms and contrary winds than any tempests. For our sick, they were many,

0: glossy than ours. His under apparel was green, and so was his hat, being in the form of a turban, daintily made, and not so huge as the Turkish turbans. And the locks of his hair came down below the brims of it. A reverend man was he to behold. He came in a boat, gilt in some part of it, with four persons more only in that boat, and was followed by another boat, wherein were some 20. When he was come within a flight shot of our ship, signs were made to us that we should send forth some to meet him upon the water, which we presently did in our ship boat, sending the principal man amongst us save one, and four of our number with him. When we were come within 6 yards of their boat, they called to us to stay, and not to approach farther, which we did. And thereupon the man whom I before described stood up, and with a loud voice in Spanish asked, "Are ye Christians?" We answered we were, fearing the less, because of the cross we had seen in the subscription. At which answer the said person lifted up his right hand towards heaven, and drew it softly to his mouth, which is the gesture they use when they thank God, and then said, "If ye will swear, all of you, by the merits of the Savior, that ye are no pirates, nor have shed blood, lawfully nor unlawfully,
1: seems so absurd on their face, especially when I add that I am a young man, apparently of about 30 years of age, that no person can be blamed for refusing to read another word of what promises to be a mere imposition upon his credulity. Nevertheless, I earnestly assure the reader that no imposition is intended, and will undertake, if he shall follow me a few pages, to entirely convince him of this. If I may then provisionally assume, with a pledge of justifying the assumption, that I know better than the reader when I was born, I will go on with my narrative. As every schoolboy knows, in the latter part of the 19th century, the civilization of today, or anything like it, did not exist, although the elements which were to develop it were already in ferment. Nothing had, however, occurred to modify the immemorial division of society into the four classes, or nations, as they may be more fitly called, since the differences between them were far greater than those between any nations nowadays, of the rich and the poor, the educated and the ignorant. I myself was rich and also educated, and possessed, therefore, all the elements of happiness enjoyed by the most fortunate in that age, living in luxury and occupied only with the pursuit of pleasures and refinements of life. I derived the means of my support from the labor of others, rendering no sort of service in return. My parents and grandparents had lived in the same way, and I expected that my descendants, if I had any, would enjoy a like easy existence. But how could I live without service to the world, you ask? Why should the world have supported in utter idleness one who was able to render service? The answer is that my great-grandfather had accumulated a sum of money on which his descendants had ever since lived. The sum, you will naturally infer, must have been very large not to have been exhausted in supporting 3 generations in idleness. This, however, was not the fact. The sum had been originally by no means large. It was, in fact, much larger now that 3 generations had been supported upon it in idleness than it was at first. This mystery of use without consumption, of warmth without combustion, seems like magic, but was merely an ingenious application of the art now happily lost, but carried to great perfection by your ancestors, of shifting the burden of one's support on the shoulders of others. The man who had accomplished this at the end of the course was
2: actually a person who was a Це дури не создаваат речи си целосен круг со пречник околу 500 милји. 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
3: It is obvious that none of these utopian ideas have their realization further in reality, including communism, for the creation of which they must have had an ideological influence. The negation of these ideas, which are evidently more present in reality, and that would mean a representation not of a happy, ideal society, but of the realization of something opposite, a totalitarian society ruled by misfortune, is formulated in the ideas of negative utopia or anti-utopia, dystopia. The present shows not only that utopian ideals are not being realized, but that their place is unfortunately being taken by anti-utopian anticipations, which are being realized more and more rapidly and in a shorter time in the reality of society. Pessimistic constructs whose idea and then realization arise only from everyday reality. Utopian ideals, however, will continue to exist at least in the dreams of dreamers, poets, philosophers, and it seems that they will remain there in the transcendence of fantasy, and such dreams and ideas will be a frightening utopia for a long time, especially for today's pragmatic thinkers. Meanwhile, pessimistic negative utopian predictions about the future of humanity will increasingly grapple with their predictive power, competing which of them will more accurately approach the future, which according to them is not so happy. But what is it that drives this development of social reality and humanity in general, a development contrary to utopian ideas, and one can they not be realized? What is society like today, and what are the projections of the negative utopia for the future? Why are these predictions almost completely realized, and can they ever be avoided?

This is Radio Utopia speaking.

I'm Leah Cole for the Wave Farm Radio Art Archive. The piece you're about to hear is called Call Book by Chicago-based composer, visual artist, and filmmaker Haley Palumbo. Palumbo is an avid practitioner of plunderphonics, sampling existing musical/oral works and intertwining them into something brand new, often in response to her Midwestern surroundings. Call Book isolates and magnifies human broadcasts on amateur radio, little phrases, sentences, or vocalizations that might otherwise be forgotten. Palumbo's belief that there's something to be learned from every human interaction focuses the work on cementing these unnoticed moments in the imagination of the listener. Shortwave radio, she says, isn't just harsh frequencies, number stations, or signal interference. It's also a long-standing method of communication. While making the piece, Palumbo would record small pieces of chit-chat, mouth sounds, or conversation and build elaborate compositions around them, framing the source material into more than just passing sounds or words. This is Call Book.

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0: we're thrilled to welcome 31 Down, longtime Wave Farm collaborators. 31 Down was among the founding roster of transmission artists established in the early 2000s. Members of this list of artists were called upon when then Microradio Collective Free 103.9 was invited to present in cultural institutions both in New York and across the globe. Almost exactly 15 years ago, 31 Down and Tom Rowe, this guy, performed live in the Puffin Room for the CD release of Free 103.9's Radio Action 1 in the first of a series of compilations featuring works with, for, or about radio. Several years later, 31 Down would produce their Canal Street Station project, which was an interactive telephone mystery where participants would make a toll-free call from any public payphone in the Canal Street Station, and then find themselves guided on a payphone mystery. Now, everyone, I encourage you to come forward and enjoy. 31 Down presents DriftNet.
1: Hello again, hackers, iPhone trackers, crypto, cyber attackers. This is your favorite neighborhood penetration tester, Mike Sharpie here, broadcasting the latest edition of DriftNet from the front seat of my car, nestled nicely between an AM-PM mini market in a parking lot and a Wendy's in Akron, Ohio. Now, for those of you been following me doing this penetration testing, you'll know that the internet is a wonder of things. You'll know that I'm completely amazed all the time. This afternoon, I received a delivery of all my favorite snacks. I went online and checked the tracker, and they said it would take 2 days. It took 1.5 days. I'm always amazed by this technology. But who knows what to click on and when to click on it? One of the boons of this loss of net neutrality that we've all had and are experiencing is the fact that nobody wants to pay for their home internet anymore. So we go out to places. We go out to fast food restaurants. We go out to libraries. We go out anywhere where we can get some free Wi-Fi and use their connection instead of our own at home. But what if people are watching? What if people are looking at those connections?

I tell you this, I've been following some Bitcoin bandits out there for a long time now. I've settled down here in Akron, Ohio, near a AMPM that has a Bitcoin ATM. They're all over the place, these Bitcoin ATMs. And every Saturday, I've been watching who comes and goes from this Bitcoin ATM. Now, those of you who don't know what Bitcoin is, it's this bundle of blockchain currency where people are doing some nasty deeds on the dark web. Only Jeff Sessions, thank you, Jeff Sessions, he's out there to probe the dark web and find out who's using these cryptocurrencies, these decentralized banking masterminds. I'm going to find these masterminds, and I've tracked one down here to Akron, Ohio. Here we are, in the Wendy's, across from the Bitcoin ATM. I've set up a wireless access point at that Wendy's because I've noticed a trend. There's this one guy every Saturday. He goes in, uses the Bitcoin ATM, and then he takes his computer over to the Wendy's and logs in to their Wi-Fi. And I don't know what he does. But tonight we're going to find out. What are we looking for? I don't know. We could look around his computer a little bit, maybe find a login to Google, a login to Gmail, a login to Yahoo, maybe his Facebook profile. We'll see how we're feeling. But right now, let me show you a little bit about this tech. I've set up this wireless access point called Free Wendy's Wi-Fi. Now, I just pulled up out front of the Wendy's. I have this really cool router plugged in my computer, and I log in to a router that I call Free Wendy's Wi-Fi. Now, anybody that shows up at the Wendy's, now they can log into this Wi-Fi. For you tech geeks out there, I'm using the Netgear Nighthawk R7000. Now, I bought this Netgear Nighthawk R7000 at the Best Buy over off Eisenhower Boulevard. This Netgear Nighthawk R7000 comes with the firmware out of the factory, but now I can change that firmware and use DDWRT. Now that's an open source Linux firmware on this router. Now I'm using version 24, Service Pack 1, it just came out. Now what I'm doing is I'm creating a web server on this router. Now I'm just using this little Raspberry Pi like everybody has these days. This Raspberry Pi running an Apache 2 web server to run our fake splash page. So you know when you go to a airport and you log in, and when you log into the Wi-Fi, a little page appears and says, hey, you accept our terms and conditions. Now, what if I made one of those at Wendy's Free Wi-Fi? You log into the Wi-Fi, and voila, you're in my control. I can watch everything that goes on your computer. So, in my Netgear Nighthawk R7000, I've loaded this WWDRT firmware. As you can see, for those of you who are live, those of you who are there on the radio, you might not see it, but you can follow along too with your own DDWRT router that you're setting up. Now here I can see, I've called it Wendy's Free Wi-Fi. And now I've also made a services page here and a hotspot. And now the hotspot acts as a splash page. So when that splash page comes up, I'm using NoCat Splash out there for all you tech heads. So I see that my splash page is my IP address of my Raspberry Pi. So if I go in with my phone and look for wireless networks in the area, I can see that there's one here called Wendy's Free Wi-Fi. There it is. And when I log into Wendy's Free Wi-Fi on my phone, a little Wendy's splash page pops up in millennial pink. Now, it automatically says I've agreed to the terms and services, and then when I log into the free Wi-Fi, it takes me to another page saying, congratulations, you're on Wendy's free Wi-Fi. So hopefully that guy comes across the street from the Bitcoin ATM and logs into Wendy's free Wi-Fi. So, what I can do here on this router is I can see the clients that are attached to this router. I can see wireless status, and I can see the local network. I'll go down to the local network and look at all these phones that are here. Phones that might be in this space. I see me, there's Mike Sharpie, and a few other people have logged into this Wi-Fi. Now I have to see who is the
most mysterious one that might use a Bitcoin ATM. And I see one here that has an asterisk on it. That looks Samsung, also looks a little suspicious. And there's just an iPhone. These are all the participants in my Wi-Fi network. Now, before we get to attacking one of these browsers, I'd just like to take a moment and talk about Blue Apron. I've been using Blue Apron for a while, and I want to say that I never really liked cooking too much. I mean, Cheryl did all the cooking. I didn't really know how. I knew how to eat a can of soup or something. But ever since Cheryl left, I've been going to fast food and places like that, but I really want to use Blue Apron. So I've been driving around Akron, Ohio, kind of looking for some buildings that might have some residents that are buying Blue Apron. Now what I do is I go into the foyer of their building and find their Blue Apron box, take it back to my car, and drive off. Usually I can get two or three boxes in a day of hunting. It doesn't take very much gas to do that. Go back to the Wendy's. Now what I've been doing with Blue Apron, and I love them. God love Blue Apron. They have all the ingredients in there. Now, I don't really go by the directions. I just take all that stuff and kind of dump it in the hot pot that I have in my car, and I just make a stew out of that stuff, the Blue Apron stew, I call it. It's really good. I can't recommend Blue Apron more. I recently saw their stock was up to $10 a stock. It went down to $3 a stock, so I just invested a lot of money in Blue Apron, so I'm really hoping that goes up again so I can eventually apply to live in one of those buildings that people use Blue Apron at. So anyhow, aside from Blue Apron, and I also want to talk about Best Buy. Best Buy has a great return policy. My Nighthawk R7000, this was on sale at Best Buy down off Eisenhower Boulevard for $179. But guess what? That's going right back in my bank account, because after this, I'm going to drive that right back over there and return it to Best Buy. Great return policy. So let's get to the brass tacks here. Let's get to why we all came. What we're going to do is a bit of cross-site scripting. We're going to use Beef XSS. Now, the Beef Project is a fascinating browser penetration testing tool that you all have. Now, what we're doing is we're here on Kali Linux, which we always are on DriftNet. And I can see in Kali Linux along the sidebar, I have a little cow. It's blue. It's the Beef XS framework. Beef stands for Browser Exploitation Framework. Where they get the extra E, I don't know. But as I start up the Beef project here, it brings up a terminal window. You following along at home on the radio can also bring up the Beef terminal window. So now, I can see here this thing called hook. Now what we want to do is we want to hook somebody's browser. In Beef, we're hooking them. I think they make that all kind of work together, a Beef hook. So this is our JavaScript hook that we're going to do. So basically, what I do is I insert this code here, the script code, into any web page. I put that in a web page, somebody clicks onto that web page, you don't know it's there, next thing you know, you're hooked, and I can get into your computer. So let's see, anybody that logged onto Wendy's free Wi-Fi currently is hooked by the Beef browser. So what I do is I open up Beef, opens up in my web browser. I'm using Firefox here on Kali Linux, and the password is Beef, Beef, as it should be. Now, over here on the side, hook browsers will come in, but this is our basic page in Beef that we can see. Now, what I want to do is I want to find the browsers that are hooked to my Beef control panel, and then we can look for some fun information. So I see one here, 192.168.1.117. That's on our local network. So let me see. I'm going to go back here to our router and see what the Wendy's wireless. So here, that one that I was curious at, bingo, 192.168.1.117. That very well could be my Bitcoin bandit. So let's go back to Beef. Now in Beef, I'm going to click on that page. So this here, this 192.168.1.121, that's our little Raspberry Pi web server over there. It's saying hello. It's hosting this web page that we're all seeing. Then we come down, 192.168.1.117, that's our Bitcoin bandit.
And I can see a few details in here of him. I can see that, for instance, he's not running Google Gears. I can't really use his phone. I can go down. I see it's a laptop. I see the operating system is Linux there. So it probably is a little Chromebook or something like that. Now, I'm going to skip over here to this tab called Commands in the center of your window. Now, these are all the commands that I can issue to get access to your phone. Through this, I can get access to your phone, to your web browser, to your computer. I can look at the camera on your computer here. Here's a webcam look, and I can see an image. Can do a few things. Now, we heard recently about the big hack, that big, banking hack that happened recently where everybody's banking information. So that was through an Adobe Flash page that popped up. Update your Adobe Flash. If you ever see that randomly pop up, what do? Of course you click yes. You should always update your Adobe Flash. So let's see if this guy on 192.168.1.117 will click on an Adobe Flash update. So here, I'm going to go down to the bottom of our module tree and select social engineering. The hit words of 2018, social engineering. And here I can see some options that fake flash update. There it is. So click on fake flash update, and then on the right, where I can see what my fake flash update says to do, it says it prompts the user to install an update. Now here's where I can install malicious software. If they click update, they download a malicious software, I can use Metasploit or another framework to get in there and exploit their computer a little bit more. But what I want to do, let's just see if they click yes on this Adobe Flash update. So here I'm going to enter the IP address of my attacker machine, which is 192.168.1.100. That's this computer right here. So I will say, move this out of the way. Sorry, let's see. 192.168.1.100. Port 3000, that's the port that the beef server on my computer is talking to these hook browsers. And just a sidestep, we're on a local network, the LAN. I could do this with port forwarding through our wonderful router here and make this accessible to anybody on the wide network. So don't feel just because you're connecting on the wireless network endies that you're safe. So now I'm going to click execute there. On that computer on 192.168.1.117, a flash update has appeared. Now, I didn't issue my microphone seems like it's coming out of place there. So I didn't put a custom payload there. We could put a Firefox extension to automatically download. I could put a file to automatically download. But we didn't do that. We just wanted to see if they clicked on it. So I'm going to click this command and see, oh yes, here, data result, the user has clicked the file. So the person is not as web savvy as I thought they would be. So to end this here, this evening, let's look for something fun. Let's look for their Facebook login. Let's do one of those, they're searching the network, and all of a sudden it pops up. Oops, Facebook needs you to re-log in. We've all seen that before. So that's a really fun one here. So this one, and this is called Pretty Theft. Pretty Theft in the Beef Exploitation Framework. So I click on Petty Theft, and here I can choose on the right panel, for those of you following at home, the dialog type. So I could say, do a Facebook login, do a fake LinkedIn, Windows, a YouTube, a Yammer, an iOS, or a generic. I can make a generic login. So here I'm going to say, let's do Facebook. Now the background, let's make it gray, like they say. Now I'm going to do this, and I'm going to enter once again the IP address of my attacker machine, which is 192.168.1.100. Now, I will click execute. So then, we see if they enter their Facebook credentials.
Now, this is what I'm interested in. Not they opened it up, not they clicked on the Adobe Flash update, but they actually give me their Facebook login. So then I can go log into Facebook with their account and possibly message their friends, update their relationship status, possibly change the password. Then I have access to it, and then I can send a lot of spam out. Here it is. The person did answer. Their login is 619-358-3300, and the password is Espana2017. That's their Facebook. So those of you listening out there, log into that Facebook right now. Change the Facebook status and update WGXC as their status update. 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
1: In view of reports that North American aircraft violated the airspace of Brazil and that in the region of the Amazon, radar stations are being built, Deputy to the Federal Senate, Braga, has petitioned the government to state whether it is aware of these activities. In spite of the world scandal created by the fiasco of the open intervention of the United States against Cuba, there is material evidence that the United States is preparing for a repetition of this attack, again under the leadership of CIA. It has become known that President Kennedy gave instructions to the Central Intelligence Agency to increase the recruiting of new mercenaries for a second invasion, which will be combined with acts of sabotage. A Cuban radio announces that an American aircraft carrier invaded Cuban territorial waters today and fell the beach at Siboney near Santiago. Five jet planes rose from the aircraft carrier and made menacing flights over Siboney. The radio announcement called this provocation an unaggressive act against Cuba by American imperialism.
2: In our country, everyone's opinion is respected, provided it proceeds from an objective analysis of reality.
1: Let us turn to the communist food bank. The target they are working towards, combating communism, is a society of eternal peace between nations, freedom for all nations, universal well-being and prosperity for the people of the earth. What could be more patriotic than fighting for the happiness of one's people? That is a fair appraisal, with which it is impossible not to agree.
3: It's a well-known fact that the Soviet Union does not impose its way of life and its ideology on anyone. Revolutions are not exported. That's our firm belief.
1: Tomorrow is the 185th anniversary of America's independence. On July 4th, 1776, the American Congress passed the Declaration of Independence, a document which proclaimed the sovereignty of the state. A declaration written by Thomas Jefferson and Benjamin Franklin inspired the American patriots who took up arms to defend the liberty and happiness of their country. What would Thomas Jefferson say if he could enter modern America today? He vowed that his native land would be an enemy of war. However, today he would hear certain American politicians speak of the necessity of war. In the lobbies of Congress, he would be able to talk with a swarm of politicians preaching a strong-arm policy and hatred between the people. We shall not delve into history and recall the capture of Mexican land, the Philippines, or the invasion of the Isthmus of Panama. Let's take a look at things in a recent year. The people of Vietnam are fighting against the French colonizers. America fully supported the colonizers, supplying them with weapons and money. The people of Laos are defending their independence from the colonizers. Who is fighting against the Laotian people? Are the puppets of America armed with American weapons and subsidized by Washington? What about the Congo? Sassou and Mobutu, with miserable lackeys, drawing money from the Central Intelligence Agency, murdered Patrice Lumumba, the leader of the people, dispersed Kanu, and are now tearing the Congo into bits. What would Jefferson say about America's policy in relation to Cuba? When Batista, the bloody dictator, was thrown out by the people, Washington began an all-out war against Cuba, which is continuing to this very day. Was such a policy set down in the Declaration of Independence?
4: The Soviet Union is already producing more coal, iron, manganese, chromium ore, nickel, steel, locomotives, freight cars, grain combines, lumber material, metal cutting lathes, woolen fabrics, sugar, animal fat, milk, and other products than the United States. When you remember that Soviet industry is now developing four times faster than American industry, and that the rate of population increase in the two countries is the same, it will be seen that by 1970, the USSR will not only be well ahead of the United States in volume of industrial output, but will also surpass your country in per capita production.

0: Canadian service of Radio Moscow, and here is the news.
1: According to the materialistic world outlook, all phenomena in the universe and on Earth have a natural character and are a result of the laws of development of nature. That is why we have no place for the supernatural. We regard everything from the primitive cell to man as a form of existence of matter. And we believe that matter is in a constant state of change and development. But we are tolerant towards people who are religious, and we follow Lenin's teachings that one must be very careful in fighting religion, that much harm can be done by those who hurt the religious feelings of others. And Lenin said that you must fight religion by means of education in an understandable and convincing way.
2: Beginning with ancient Egyptian shrines, where a complex mechanism run by a system of water waves seemed not miraculous to the people of those times, down to ancient Greek oracles who made use of special air tubes, and including all the Catholic miracles, say, virgins who shed tears were piped up into their eyes through specially arranged tubes, all these supernatural things were frauds. Now, I personally have not heard of these shrines that light up at night, but I can say this. The church has always produced miracles when its position was critical. Today, the church is steadily losing ground.
1: In our country, where the people have every opportunity to receive an education, and where people are brought up on a materialist philosophy, and this is especially noticeable.
2: Therefore, it's quite natural that it tried, by hook or by crook, to keep its Jew following.
1: Since you mentioned religion, Vladimir, I think it would be a place to say that people in the Soviet Union are absolutely free to worship if they want to, and they are not hindered in any way whatsoever.

The manual telling Shepard complaints constitutes an important achievement in America's Mercury program of massive flight in space. On behalf of Soviet experts, I want to congratulate our American colleagues on their great success in implementing this experiment. Quite an achievement of the present state of American rocketry. And we have had yielded valuable information about the effect of weightlessness on the human being. Alan Shepard was in a state of weightlessness for 5 minutes, while Yuri Gagarin experienced it for over an hour.

0: taken place in Alabama, where segregationists, with the connivance of the state authorities, are making brutal attacks on demonstrators. The scenes of bloodshed in Montgomery are reminiscent of the worst examples of savagery. In Montgomery, on Saturday, crowds of enraged segregationists made a brutal attack on 21 Negroes and white people protesting against the anti-Negro laws. The streets were a scene of bloodshed. According to eyewitnesses, it was a terrible sight. It is also reported that one Negro was left lying in the streets in a pool of blood. The crimes of Bloody Saturday have the blessing of Governor John Patterson of Alabama. He took no steps to prevent the outrage and gave instructions to the police not to intervene. A characteristic feature of Bloody Saturday in Montgomery was that the racists turned on the reporters, particularly press photographers and cinema operators, who tried to take pictures of the scene of brutality. Norman Ritter, reporter from Life and Time, was among those beaten up. These magazines are always trying to persuade their American and non-American readers how democratic and free everything is in the United States. It's difficult to guess what they will tell their readers now. It will have to be admitted that the members of this Peace Corps have a pretty difficult task. Who is going to believe their propaganda after what has happened in Alabama? While five whites and two Negroes were being arrested in Jackson for riding in the same bus, while fascist thugs were carving a swastika on the living body of a Negro student in Sumter, South Carolina, publicity experts at a convention in Washington were being reproached for their failure to show the world the real America. They were told they've not been able to play up American humanitarianism, integrity, and democracy. They can advertise American cornflakes and automobiles because they really are good. But how can they make the African Negroes sympathize with the unpunished beatings of American Negroes in Mississippi and Louisiana, the use of tear gas against them, the burning of their buses in Alabama, the torture of Herman Harris in South Carolina, and the unjust sentences passed on Negroes in Jackson? Don't you know that freedom is a bad word in the state of Mississippi?
1: The Americans are fond of saying that their democracy is founded on the belief that people themselves are capable of telling good from evil. But the Anti-American Activities Committee has appropriated the right to decide for everyone what is good and what is bad. The bill which it has drawn up is aimed at making Americans read only those newspapers which are approved by Washington and which give a tendentious estimate of events. It remains quite obvious to all that it is a body which lowers the dignity of American citizens and whose function is to control other people's lives.
2: Evidently they forget the times are different now. We are capable of giving a proper response to any use of force, and we have, when needed, making ourselves. West Berlin has been turned into a center for espionage and provocations against the socialist world. America's refusal to find a reasonable solution to the Berlin question suggested by the Soviet Union can lead to an explosion. That would be fatal for the United States, too.

0: Every person, if not deprived of common sense, sees and understands that the signing of a peace treaty is the way to improving relations between states. The granting to West Berlin of the status of a free city would mean that all countries of the world wishing to maintain economic and cultural ties with this city would have the right and possibilities to freely exercise these ties. Of course, agreement would have to be reached with the country across whose territory passed the communications that link West Berlin with the outside world. If any country violates peace and crosses the border, ground, air, or water, of another country, it will assume full responsibility for the consequences of aggression and will receive a proper rebuff. There are some in the West who threaten us, saying that if we sign a peace treaty, it will not be recognized, and that even arms will be brought into play to prevent its implementation. Evidently, they forget that times are different now. We are capable of giving a proper rebuff to any use of force, and we have what is needed to defend ourselves.
1: The struggle for peace means the struggle for the independence of the peoples against colonialism, for the liberation of the peoples from the yoke of imperialism, for the liberation of man. It means the struggle and labor in order to end the exploitation of man by man. The struggle for peace means to assert your independence in the face of colonialism, to assert the right of nations to self-determination, the right of every nation to decide its own fate, to maintain its sovereignty.

0: 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And here now is the latest news.
1: The reactors to an there were lorries running through Prague and distributing arms for the government declared such reports to be untrue.
2: They served up the population.
1: The government also stated that occupation forces in Prague failed to keep the families given to President Svoboda.
2: On
1: the contrary, more institutions are being closed down.
2: At some places,
1: members of the legitimate people's military have been disarmed.
2: The government is requesting the Foreign Ministry
1: to protest against the behavior of occupation troops and against continuing.
2: Thank you.

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Willis Conover in Washington, D.C. with the voice of America, Jazz. Tonight, Duke Ellington,

Alexander Barlamov.

bourgeois propaganda tries to minimize the Soviet Union's decisive role in the struggle against German fascism. These events are another reminder that militarist groups in the West have not abandoned their scheme, and that the people must not lack their vigilance in relation to those who have learned nothing from the lessons.

0: frequent by reactionary Western propagandists in writing about the socialist countries and charge others with what you yourselves are doing. But fewer people are to be found every day who believe these inventions of the capitalist propaganda machine. People everywhere know that the Soviet Union is a land of peace.
1: The Soviet Union honestly advised by its obligations not to experiment with nuclear arms. The solution of proposal premiered from the Soviet Union for mutual understanding.
2: Time and again, the Soviet Union has been convincing proof that it is ready to light not only a small candle, but a big bonfire of friendship and mutual understanding.

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0: And I think the language is probably about right.
1: Number 2, 0, 1, 0, 1, 1, 0, 2. Number 2.

0: in a situation in which breath is essential. Even early on, they gave normal creativity, originality, inspiration, exploring. I remember arriving there and thinking, this is fantastic,
1: beautiful, inspiring.
0: Is there some point at which we have to start thinking, what is actually going on? Because I'm not supposed to be here.
1: We'd be better elsewhere.
0: I'm taking things as I find them, and I therefore assume as you would see them if you were going to the same place. Go back to normal aspects of society.
2: Freedom and choice.
0: This is a combination that
1: makes people feel elevated.
0: Fantastic. And how far do you think we could take this ultimately?
1: I think it's important to constantly be asking that question.
0: I'm always doing that, you know.
1: I think what you end up with is more knowledge.
3: Which would basically mean that everybody has a stake in the pot, everybody has something.
0: Everything comes together. And it's just one of those magic moments.
3: And that has profound consequences. And we heard that number of times around the world.
0: And I did wonder, I'm not kidding you, if it became possible right now to make people better.
3: And perhaps you can give me some insight.
0: Oh yeah.

0: personality inspiration. I remember arriving there and thinking, this is fantastic. Beautiful. Is there some point at which we have to start thinking, what is actually going on? I am taking things as I find them, and I therefore assume as you would see them if you were going to the same place. Because I'm not supposed to be here. Freedom and choice. This is a combination that makes people feel elevated. Fantastic. And how far do you think we could take this ultimately?
1: I think it's important to constantly be asking that question.
0: I think what you end up with is more knowledge.
1: Which would basically mean that everybody has a stake in the pot. Everybody has something.
0: Everything comes together.
1: And that has profound consequences. And we heard that a number of times.
0: But I did wonder if it became possible right now to make people better.
1: And perhaps you can give me some inspiration.

We are in a situation in which we need more creativity and originality. I remember arriving there and thinking, this is inspiring. This is some point at which we have to start thinking, what is actually going on? I'm taking things as I find them. Freedom and choice. This is a combination that makes people feel elevated. And how far do you think we can take this ultimately? Now you can put some problems they constantly have to be